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3: On Carmen Roberts, Isaias leaves at least four people dead, two of them in Florida, Governor Ron DeSantis.
4: We have confirmed two storm-related fatalities. One individual in Escambia County had a tree fall on his home and tragically was killed. And another one, unfortunately, died inside of his garage. And when they went to find him, the generator was running.
3: The other two died in Alabama. Isaias is expected to hit the southern Appalachians and southeast today with heavy rain. Toxicology reports are in for two Ole Miss students found dead with the same type of pills nearby.
5: The court documents state two Ole Miss students, Aiden Hamilton and Robert Strang, had the same three substances in their systems. Metrogenine and the Schedule I controlled substances, MGM-15 and MGPI.
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8: 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Tonight, mostly cloudy skies with a low of 57. Tomorrow, partly sunny, high 74. Tomorrow night, partly cloudy with a low of 55. For Columbus Day, mostly sunny and warm with a high of 84. I'm Roger Davis. For your local forecast 24/7, visit WKVI.com.
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1: Altinger. President Trump's on the campaign trail in Tennessee. He's campaigning for Senator Marsha Blackburn, who's running for governor.
2: Marsha's going to win. You better win, Marsha. She took a little risk. She decided to leave the Senate, but she's great. She's going to win.
1: But new polls show Blackburn's Democratic opponent, Jerry Green, is catching up to her. Two Philadelphia police officers were ambushed overnight. One has died, Mayor Sherelle Parker.
3: We can no longer act as if the laws we have on the books are enough to protect the Commonwealth, our city, the men and women who protect and serve us, and our citizens in particular.
1: The incident left the other officer in critical condition. Four deaths are blamed on what was once Hurricane Isaias, which roared ashore on the Florida Panhandle overnight. 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
6: 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Tonight, mostly cloudy skies with a low of 57. Tomorrow, partly sunny, high 74. Tomorrow night, partly cloudy with a low of 55. For Columbus Day, mostly sunny and warm with a high of 84. I'm Roger Davis. For your local forecast 24/7, visit WKVI.com.
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1: I'm Carmen Roberts. A deadly missile attack on an airport in Saudi Arabia today is the worst of any Arab country since the war started with Iran. And Saudis are blaming the Iran-backed Houthis and say 12 people died, more than 300 were wounded. President Trump says he is evaluating whether the U.S. should join the Saudis in strikes against the rebel group in Yemen. Isaias, which hit the Florida panhandle last night with 110-mile-an-hour winds, is causing flooding, damage, and at least four deaths. Now moving north, causing heavy rain and flooding for the southeast. Florida Governor Ron DeSantis.
2: I feel like there's damage. I feel like that's going to be difficult, obviously, for people whose property was damaged. But I also feel like this is very surmountable for us.
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7: 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Tonight, mostly cloudy skies with a low of 57. Tomorrow, partly sunny, high 74. Tomorrow night, partly cloudy with a low of 55. For Columbus Day, mostly sunny and warm with a high of 84. I'm Roger Davis. For your local forecast 24/7, visit WKVI.com.
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0: The Fifth Dimension, The Stones, The Jefferson Airplane. What do all these artists have in common? 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
1: Area Albinger, President Trump talking up his record at a rally today in Tennessee.
2: In less than 2 years, we achieved the largest drop in violent crime ever recorded in the history of our country.
1: He campaigned for a number of Republicans, including Senator Marsha Blackburn, who's in a tightening race for governor. Two of the four deaths that are blamed on what was Hurricane Isaias are in Florida. Governor Ron DeSantis.
3: We've confirmed two storm-related fatalities. One individual in Escambia County had a tree fall on his home and tragically was killed. And another one, unfortunately, died inside of his garage. And when they went to find him, the generator was running.
1: The first Atlantic hurricane of the year is now a post-tropical cyclone. 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
5: 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Tonight, mostly cloudy skies with a low of 57. Tomorrow, partly sunny, high 74. Tomorrow night, partly cloudy with a low of 55. For Columbus Day, mostly sunny and warm with a high of 84. I'm Roger Davis. For your local forecast 24/7, visit WKVI.com.
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1: I'm Roxanne Evans. President Trump campaigned today in Tennessee. He told the crowd in Clarksville the GOP fixes what's broken.
2: It was just announced that under the Republican leadership, incomes for hardworking Americans have soared to the highest level ever recorded.
1: Meanwhile, House Minority Leader Hakeem Jeffries told a crowd in Pennsylvania that Trump's MAGA supporters are, quote, incompetent. A Houthi missile attack on Riyadh's King Khalid International Airport killed at least 12 and injured 309. The United States is weighing what action to take, if any. Officer Shane Cyber was killed and a second officer wounded in a West Philadelphia shooting. 35-year-old suspect has been charged with the homicide. America is listening to Fox News.
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5: 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Tonight, mostly cloudy skies with a low of 57. Tomorrow, partly sunny, high 74. Tomorrow night, partly cloudy with a low of 55. For Columbus Day, mostly sunny and warm with a high of 84. I'm Roger Davis. For your local forecast 24/7, visit WKVI.com.
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1: Tim Murray, Winnemac Lawyer, reminding you to tune in this Saturday morning right after the news and weather at 7 a.m. Central, 8 a.m. Eastern, as we discuss estate planning, elder law, and other issues important to your family.

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1: News. I'm Deborah Valentine. President Trump stumping four Republican candidates in Tennessee today. At a Clarksville rally, he said Republicans have created the golden age of America, citing record wages.
2: The Democrats handed us the dark age. It was a dark age of America. But now we have quickly turned that in.
1: Democrats point to rising inflation and the conflict in Iran and ICE going too far under the Trump administration as they attempt to regain control of Congress. Four deaths are blamed on Isaias. Two in Florida and two in Alabama. Republican Congressman Jimmy Patronis on the Fox Report.
3: It could have been worse, but people heeded the warnings.
1: Evacuations are underway along Mexico's western coastline as Hurricane Simon approaches as a Category 4 hurricane, packing 150-mile-per-hour winds. 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
8: 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Tonight, mostly cloudy skies with a low of 57. Tomorrow, partly sunny, high 74. Tomorrow night, partly cloudy with a low of 55. For Columbus Day, mostly sunny and warm with a high of 84. I'm Roger Davis. For your local forecast 24/7, visit WKVI.com.
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1: News. I'm Roxanne Evans. 12 people dead, hundreds injured following a Houthi attack on Riyadh International Airport. The Saudis vowing a response. President Trump asked if the U.S. may get involved.
2: We may. We're going to look at it.
3: How soon?
2: We just found out about the recent attack, so we'll make a decision. We move very quickly.
1: Four people are dead and recovery efforts are underway after Isaias struck the northern Gulf Coast. Florida Power and Light spokesperson Cameron Eppinger spoke about restoration efforts.
4: We have a massive restoration effort that's underway. We're talking more than 16,000 brave men and women who are working around the clock to get the lights back on for our customers.
1: Tens of thousands remain without power. 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
2: From the Tri-County Weather Center, Roger Davis on Vinyl Gold 99.3. 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Tonight, mostly cloudy skies with a low of 57. Tomorrow, partly sunny, high 74. Tomorrow night, partly cloudy with a low of 55. For Columbus Day, mostly sunny and warm with a high of 84. I'm Roger Davis. For your local forecast 24/7, visit WKVI.com.
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1: Fox News, I'm Roxanne Evans. 12 people dead, hundreds injured following a Houthi attack on Riyadh International Airport. The Saudis vowing a response. President Trump asked if the U.S. may get involved.
2: We may. We're going to look at it.
3: How soon?
2: We just found out about the recent attack. So we'll make a decision. We move very quickly.
1: Four people are dead and recovery efforts are underway after Isaias struck the northern Gulf Coast. Florida Power and Light spokesperson Cameron Eppinger spoke about restoration efforts.
4: We have a massive restoration effort that's underway. We're talking more than 16,000 brave men and women who are working around the clock to get the lights back on for our customers.
1: Tens of thousands remain without power. 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
2: From the Tri-County Weather Center, Roger Davis on Vinyl Gold 99.3. 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Tonight, mostly cloudy skies with a low of 57. Tomorrow, partly sunny, high 74. Tomorrow night, partly cloudy with a low of 55. For Columbus Day, mostly sunny and warm with a high of 84. I'm Roger Davis. For your local forecast 24/7, visit WKVI.com.
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1: Fox News, I'm Deborah Valentine. Currently, 5,000 National Guardsmen from Mississippi, Georgia, Alabama, and Florida are activated to aid with ESIES recovery, now a post-tropical cyclone. National Guard Bureau Operations Director, Brigadier General Thaddeus Finneran on Fox News Live.
2: We're also considering what those impacts because of extended rainfall may be in Tennessee and South and North Carolina up into Kentucky, and to ensure that those teams are preparing and posturing as necessary to support their local officials when required.
1: Former Hurricane Isaias is blamed for at least four deaths. At least a half million power outages remain as the system moves north-northeast. A veteran Philadelphia police officer is dead, his partner recovering after being ambushed during a 911 call of a man with a gun. Authorities say the suspect, Eric Lewis, faces multiple charges, including the death of veteran officer 40-year-old Shane Sieber. 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
3: 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Tonight, mostly cloudy skies with a low of 57. Tomorrow, partly sunny, high 74. Tomorrow night, partly cloudy with a low of 55. For Columbus Day, mostly sunny and warm with a high of 84. I'm Roger Davis. For your local forecast 24/7, visit WKVI.com.
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1: News. I'm Deborah Valentine. A dozen people dead, including one American, over 300 hurt following an attack.

0: attack on the international airport in Saudi Arabia's capital of Riyadh. Fox's Stephanie Bennett.
1: King Khalid International Airport and the surrounding area has been targeted multiple times since fighting escalated between the Iran-backed Houthi rebels and the Saudi-backed Yemeni government forces.
0: The Saudi-led coalition blamed Iran-backed Houthi rebels in neighboring Yemen. The southwestern U.S. and Ensenada, Mexico being impacted by post-tropical cyclone Rachel. Long Beach, California Mayor is Rex Richardson.
2: Of our community, we are asking the following. First, we want to acknowledge that this is going to get worse in the coming days. So take this seriously and be prepared.
0: Meanwhile, post-tropical storm Isaias is now between Alabama and Tennessee, moving north-northeast. 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
4: From the Tri-County Weather Center, Roger Davis on Vinyl Gold 99.3. 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Tonight, mostly cloudy skies with a low of 57. Tomorrow, partly sunny, high 74. Tomorrow night, partly cloudy with a low of 55. For Columbus Day, mostly sunny and warm with a high of 84. I'm Roger Davis. For your local forecast 24/7, visit WKVI.com.
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2: News. I'm Roxanne Evans. President Trump criticizing Ukrainian President Volodymyr Zelensky, blaming Ukraine's attacks on Russian oil refineries for high diesel prices. Fox's Chanley Painter.
3: Trump blames Zelensky for high diesel prices in the U.S., saying he ignored warnings not to attack Russian oil refineries. The criticism comes a day after the U.S. agreed to temporarily lift sanctions on Russian diesel exports.
2: Trump called for Ukraine to elect a new leader. An American among 12 dead following a Houthi attack on Riyadh International Airport. President Trump considering U.S. involvement.
4: We may. We're going to look at it.
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4: We just found out about the recent attack, so we'll make a decision. We move very quickly.
2: Four dead and thousands without power after Isaias struck the Gulf Coast. 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
8: 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Tonight, mostly cloudy skies with a low of 57. Tomorrow, partly sunny, high 74. Tomorrow night, partly cloudy with a low of 55. For Columbus Day, mostly sunny and warm with a high of 84. I'm Roger Davis. For your local forecast 24/7, visit WKVI.com.
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Rise. I'm Kevin Peterson, and for the next 2 hours, we'll fill your ears and your heart with some awesome positive music and stories, too, like the little girl who wanted her favorite uncle to be at her dance recital, but he couldn't make it, or so she thought. Also, the teenager who took notice of his grandparents trying to cross the street and had a hard time with it, so he invented something to help. We'll also go behind the scenes of a song this morning with our popular feature called What's the Story? Now let's get going with the first song of the show, Micah Tyler and God.

Elevation Rhythm on Sunrise. It's called Washed. Well, a teenager's grandparents struggled to cross the street before the light changed from walk to don't walk, so he invented a smarter way to give them and millions of others more time. It's a really cool invention, and I'll tell you all about it in two more songs. Here's the first one, Ain't No Way, from Jamie McDonald.

Life isn't as easy as a Sunday drive. It has bumps in the road. So if you're traveling down a path that's hard, you can find positive music to encourage you today here on Sunrise.

0: Big Daddy Weave on Sunrise with Let It Begin. Well, 18-year-old Jay Young noticed something while walking with his grandparents one day in Daegu, South Korea. They often weren't able to make it across the street before the light changed. So Jay decided to do something about it. He created Smart Blink, a traffic light system that detects how quickly pedestrians are moving and gives them enough time to safely cross. It can even recognize wheelchairs and crutches. Jay's invention earned first place in his category at the 2026 Regeneron International Science and Engineering Fair in Phoenix, Arizona. He's now hoping Smart Blink can one day be used in communities around the world. But the best reaction came from his grandparents. They were touched to learn that Jay had noticed those difficult moments and turned them into an idea that could help others. You can see Jay and more about his invention now at sunrise.com.
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A big family lunch and naps during the game. Sundays were made to be positive, and so are we. 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

Rattle is from Elevation Worship on Sunrise. Well, many years ago, a young man started his career fixing broken electronics. Now at 64 years of age, he discovered something even more rewarding, helping people get better. In two more songs, you'll get all the details to this story. And now here's Leanna Crawford with Thank God.

Your story in the little things, like coffee first thing in the morning, sunshine peeking through your window, or a song that encourages you. There's joy on Sunrise.

0: Still is from Crowder and Zach Williams, and you're listening to Sunrise. John Adesoy is proof it's never too late to take your life in a new direction. John grew up in Nigeria and began his career as an electronics technician in Greece before moving to England. In 2013, he started working as a healthcare assistant at Southmead Hospital in Bristol, England, and eventually decided to become a nurse. While working at the hospital, John completed a nursing degree apprenticeship at the University of West England, even attending the university alongside his son, Daniel, who was studying music technology. This summer, John graduated and became a registered nurse at Southmead. He says fixing electronics once brought him satisfaction, but seeing patients getting better brings him even greater joy. His message to others considering something new: don't let age stop you. There's more of John's inspiring second act waiting at sunrise.com.
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8: WKBI. Ah, it's so great to sleep till noon. Noon? That's funny. Okay, fair enough. You may never get the sleep you want, but you can always find rest for your spirit on Sunrise. Oh.

the bills, meetings, games, practices, and cleaning. All that can wait till Monday. Welcome to Sunrise, an oasis from the hectic day-to-day life, a positive place of encouragement.

and Wilson with God's Story on Sunrise. Hey, I'm Kevin, and in Ohio, a tiny kitten couldn't walk, so one creative animal shelter worker grabbed some cardboard, rulers, duct tape, and a few Hot Wheels, and at the end of this set, you'll hear how it all turned out for the adorable kitten. Now here's Forrest Frank on Sunrise with OK. Lord,

Messages race through your brain all week. But as you listen to Sunrise, the positive music might just slow it all down and you can rest.

0: Symphony is positive music from the band Switch on Sunrise. When a tiny tabby kitten named Gelato arrived at Cincinnati Animal Care in Ohio, a spinal injury left his back legs too weak to support him. But Gelato wanted to move. He wanted to play and explore, and he was too small for the shelter's mobility devices. 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Sometimes helping someone get back on their feet, or paws in this case, requires thinking outside the box, or maybe inside the toy box. 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
1: News. I'm Deborah Valentine. President Trump rallying supporters in Clarksville, Tennessee Saturday as the GOP attempts to retain majority control of Congress. The president touting the campaign of Republican gubernatorial candidate Marsha Blackburn.
2: Marsha's going to win. You better win, Marsha. She took a little risk. She decided to leave the Senate. But she's great. She's going to win.
1: Blackburn's Democratic opponent, Jerry Green, has recently been rising in some polls. Hurricane Isaias, now a post-tropical system, causing hundreds of thousands of power outages and at least two fatalities in Florida. Congressman Jimmy Patronis of Florida on the Fox Report.
3: We had two fatalities. It could have been worse, but people heeded the warnings. But a poor fella, a tree fell on him. And the other one was totally avoidable. It was a generator inside of somebody's house.
1: At least two other fatalities occurred in Alabama. America's listening to Fox News.
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5: 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This morning, mostly cloudy with a low around 57. Today, sunny with a high near 75. Tonight, mostly clear with a low around 56. Looking ahead to Columbus Day, there will be mostly sunny skies with a high near 87. Tomorrow night, it will be mostly clear with a low around 69. Currently, it's 58 and overcast. I'm Roger Davis. For your local forecast 24/7, visit WKVI.com.
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CC Winans on Sunrise with Worthy of It All. Well, a younger girl at her dance recital thought her uncle was hundreds of miles away until he walked through the front door. We're coming up on that story and how to see the video soon, but now here's Micah Tyler with Even Then. On the nights when

0: Gonna Be All Right from Ryan Ellis on Sunrise. Well, Cassidy Stinger wanted one person at her dance recital in Belmar, New Jersey, her uncle and godfather, Brian. But the problem was, Brian lives hundreds of miles away in Beaufort, South Carolina, so Cassidy's parents gently told her not to get her hopes up. What Cassidy didn't know was that Brian had secretly booked a flight. After landing, Brian FaceTimed her from outside the house, wished her luck, and apologized for missing the recital. Cassidy immediately became emotional. Then, just moments later, Brian walked through the front door. Cassidy ran straight into his arms as Brian asked, "You really think I'd miss your recital? So do you think she was mad or did she cry?" All you have to do is head to sunrise.com to see how it all played out. Sometimes the best surprise is simply showing up for someone you love.
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0: 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And if you're new to our show, I'm Kevin Peterson, and I wanted to remind you that we spell it S-O-N-R-I-S-E. 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

0: John Reddick with Holding On, Praise God. And we started that set with Micah Tyler and Colton Dixon's song Perfectly. Now here's Micah telling us all about it in this week's What's the Story?
1: Hey, this is Micah Tyler with the message of my song Perfectly. I want to be perfect. I look around at the people next to me. I look on social media and over again, I see this perfect picture of someone's life. And I think to myself, God, when other people are brave, all I see is fear in my life. And then I remember that it's God's perfect love that casts out that fear. I feel like every time that I make a turn, it is heading down another broken road when I remember that God has a perfect plan for my life. See, at the end of the day, when we throw up our hands and we confess the places that we fall short, that's when God's perfect love shows up and loves us perfectly.
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0: Seth Schleter, Valley of Worship on Sunrise, and it's the last song of the show for this morning. Thank you for being here. 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I'm Kevin Peterson. Have an awesome week, and we'll meet you right back here next weekend, same time, same station, for another Sunrise. Till then, make sure you keep the faith.
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2: News. I'm Pam Puso. A path of destruction through parts of the southeast as the remnants of Isaias move north. At least four deaths are blamed on the storm. Hundreds of thousands remain without power.
3: We have a massive restoration effort that's underway. We're talking more than 16,000 brave men and women who are working around the clock to get the lights back on for our customers.
2: Cameral Eppinger with Florida Power and Light. An accused cop killer is behind bars in Philadelphia after allegedly ambushing two officers yesterday.
4: Officer Shane Sieber was shot three times. He died at the hospital. The other officer was shot 12 times. He remains hospitalized.
2: That's Fox's Chanley Painter. The suspect, Eric Lewis, has a long rap sheet dating back to 2013. 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
7: 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This morning, mostly cloudy with a low around 57. Today, sunny with a high near 75. Tonight, mostly clear with a low around 56. Looking ahead to Columbus Day, there will be mostly sunny skies with a high near 87. Tomorrow night, it will be mostly clear with a low around 69. Currently, it's 58 and overcast. I'm Roger Davis. For your local forecast 24/7, visit WKVI.com.
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1: Well, good morning, WKVI listeners. It is Pastor Malachi from Bible Baptist Church. I am genuinely excited to share with you this morning because I know that the Lord has something that He wants to show us about who He is. I'm going to do that in a song, and I'm going to do that in a chapter of the Bible called Psalms 103. If you want to turn there, I'm going to be reading Psalms 103 out of the ESV translation. That's the English Standard Version. And if you just kind of open up your Bible to the middle and you just kind of dead center middle, you're probably going to find yourself in the book of Psalms. And then we're towards the end middle of Psalms. And this is Psalms chapter 103. So turn there with me if you got it. If not, you can always Google it on your phone or open the Bible app on your phone. And let's read this together. This is Psalm 103. Bless the Lord, O my soul, a psalm of David. Here's what it says. Bless the Lord, O my soul, and all that is within me, bless His holy name. Here's what I want you to know about that opening line. The Hebrew language is a language that is inherently physical. So when we get the word soul, that comes from the Hebrew word for nephesh. Now, I know I can't hear you and I can't see if you're actually going to say it or not, but would you just humor me? And would you say the Hebrew word nephesh, whether you're in your kitchen or whether you're in your car or whether you're just starting your morning somewhere, would you just say nephesh? 3, 2, 1, nephesh, right? 3, 2, 1, nephesh. Now, nephesh is the word that we get for soul here in Psalm 103:1, but it also means more than just soul. It actually means throat. Now, if you think about your throat is the place where air enters your body. It's the place where air encounters your lungs, your body, and then it actually allows oxygen to be processed throughout your whole entire system. And so the Hebrews thought of the soul not just as something that is inside them that they couldn't touch or feel, but as something as close to them as their throat. And now think about it this way. The Spirit of God is the breath of God. And so in many ways, in the same way that we encounter air by our throat, we encounter the Spirit of God in our soul. Are you catching the connection there? That we breathe in, we breathe out, and all of that is circulated through our throat. In the same way, your soul is not just this distant part of you, but it is actually the place that you encounter God. If our throat encounters the breath that comes into our body, your soul encounters the Spirit of God that brings life to all that we are. And so here's what it's saying. It's saying, bless the Lord, O my soul, all that is within me. Not only does breath come in and breath come out, but also breath is actually how we speak. It's how we sing. And so it's not just this call for a distant soul part of us to give praise to the Lord, but it's actually saying, open up your mouth and sing. I'm calling my body. I'm calling my soul. I'm calling all that I am to dance and to sing to the Lord. Because sometimes we have to remind ourselves that God is worthy of our praises. And notice how it continues. It says, bless the Lord, that capital L, capital O, capital R, capital D there in your text. It means Yahweh. It means the great I am, the one who always is to come, right? So bless Yahweh, oh my soul. Bless Yahweh, oh my throat. Bless Yahweh, oh my nephesh, all that is within me. Bless His holy name. Bless the Lord, bless Yahweh, O my nephesh, O my soul, O my throat, and forget not all His benefits, who forgives all your iniquity, who heals all your diseases. And now iniquity can be a funny word because we don't use that one very often. But I want you to know that iniquity is a broken and bent system. You see, God designed the world to operate in health, in goodness. James chapter 1 tells us that every good and perfect gift comes down from the Father of heavenly lights who does not change like shifting shadows. That means that everything good about creation, that is from God. He's given us healthy relationships. He's given us jobs. He's given us purpose. He's given us food. He's giving us dance. He's given us music. And what iniquity does is it comes in and it commandeers the good things of God And it allows them to rot to such a point where they become something that God never intended them to be. Maybe you've experienced this in family, where your family, you know in your heart and in your soul, in your nephesh, that things were supposed to operate differently, that dad was supposed to be more generous, or mom was supposed to stay, or you fill in the blank about siblings. Or maybe it was for you as at a job that you knew should have treated you in more honesty, with more integrity, or a coworker that shouldn't have betrayed you or lied about you. I'm sure we could all fill in the blanks of a system that should have operated in health, but actually operated in a type of disease. And that bent, crooked system that is so broken that it couldn't even have a hope of operating in health. That's what iniquity is. It's these broken, bent systems. And Psalm 103 comes in, and it tells us, David tells us, the Lord tells us through David's words. It says this, verse 3, who forgives all your iniquity, heals all your diseases. He redeems your life from the pit. He crowns you with steadfast love and mercy. He satisfies you with good, so that your youth is renewed like eagles. Some of you have been so worn down from the iniquity, both that is around you and within you. This is the hard truth about iniquity. If it not only is a system, but it becomes a partnership of people who push this system forward. Of, well, this is how this person treated me, and so I picked this up and started treating other people that way. Or, you know, they did this to me, so I returned the favor with a lie of my own. Or they cheated on me, so I cheated on them to teach them that you can't do that to me. And we use the same systems of lies, manipulations, violence, addiction. We use the same systems that once hurt us to make our point to other people and to the world around us that we can't be messed with that way. But like the Old Testament says, an eye for an eye, a tooth for a tooth, right? Jesus comes in and says, I have a better commandment for you, that you would love your enemies. And Jesus brought forward good things and says we cannot continue iniquity upon iniquity. We have to choose to break down the system with love, with kindness, and with forgiveness. And who is the first to do this but Yahweh himself, who heals and forgives our iniquity, and what verse 5 says, satisfies you with good so that your youth is renewed like the eagles. Watch this, verse 6. Yahweh works righteousness and justice for all who are oppressed. Now, righteousness, again, now that's another church word that sometimes can be so bogged down that we don't know what it means. But really, righteousness is this. It's right relationship. Righteousness is right relationship with God. Righteousness is right relationship with others. And so notice that the reason the Lord is blessing us is that we would be in right relationship with him and right relationship with those around us, even our enemies. Yahweh works righteousness and justice for all who are oppressed. Verse 7, he made known his ways to Moses, his acts to the people of Israel. I want you to know you're not the first person that Yahweh has brought good things to. You're not the first person that Yahweh has brought to mind their own iniquity and try to make a change in this world around them through one person's obedience. He did it for Moses. He did it for the nation of Israel. You got a Bible of stories of God who is constantly pursuing humanity. And here's what it says, Yahweh is merciful. He's gracious. He's slow to anger, abounding in steadfast love. The God of the Bible does get angry. Do not hear that lie that he is whimsical and has no cares. But really, the God of the Bible gets angry for a reason. He does it out of his love. And that these horrible iniquity, these things that are generation upon generation of things that are wrong, that they would come to an end. And he wants to stop it first through his mercy. And when mercy is, that invitation of mercy is not taken, he then has anger that gets rid of those things that are wrong with this world. And so he is merciful and gracious and slow to become angry, because he doesn't just want to get rid of the evil things. He wants us to unhitch ourselves from these iniquitous systems, that he would be the one that we hitch to, that we would be his treasure. Yahweh is merciful and gracious, slow to anger. He's abounding in steadfast love. He will not always chide, nor will he have his anger forever. He does not deal with us according to our sins, nor repay us according to our iniquities. For as high as the heavens are above the earth, so great is his steadfast love towards those who fear him. As far as the east is from the west, so far does he remove our transgressions from us. As a father shows compassion to his children, so the Lord shows compassion to those who fear him. For he knows our frame. He remembers that we are dust. As for a man, his days are like grass. He flourishes like a flower of the field. For the wind passes over it, and it is gone. And its place is known no more. But the steadfast love of Yahweh is from everlasting to everlasting on those who fear him. And his right relationship, his righteousness, is to children's children. For those who keep his covenant and remember to do what he says in his commandments. Yahweh has established his throne in heaven. His kingdom rules over all. Bless the Lord, O you angels, you mighty ones who do his word, obeying the voice of his word. Bless Yahweh, all his hosts, his ministers who do his will. Bless Yahweh, all his works and all his places of dominion. Bless Yahweh, O my soul. This is a song that I was able to write and record alongside my wife. And we want to share it with you. It's based off the Psalm 103. Yahweh, Yahweh, you are a God, compassionate and gracious. And we sing this song out of praise to you and what you're doing here in the earth. Bless these people. Bless these relationships. In Jesus' name, amen.

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1: Good morning, everyone. I'm Chris. I'm the pastor of the Knox United Methodist Church, and I hope to be speaking to you a whole lot more. I'd like to talk to you about the sermon text I'm going to be preaching on today, which is Matthew 22, verses 1 through 14. It's a parable about a wedding feast that a king threw that nobody wanted to show up for. When Jesus tells a story about a party, we know it's going to get strange because Jesus never has a boring party story. And if the party in today's text were normal, people would show up and eat too much, they'd stay too long, leave with leftovers. But instead, the invitations go out, the king does all the work, the feast is ready, and nobody arrives. The guests fail to show up, not because they have other plans, but because they're refusing. One guest, he goes back to his farm, another to his business. A few even decide that it'd be easier to kill the messengers than deal with the invitation. That's why this parable hits a little close to home. The problem in Matthew 22 is not that the king failed to invite everyone. The problem is that the invitation was inconvenient. See, this is a parable about grace. Grace is rarely rejected because it's unclear. Grace is rejected because it gets in the way of our plans. The king throws a wedding banquet and everything's ready. There's no cover charge. We don't need to bring a dish to pass around. This party's a gift, and still people don't come to it. It's a polite way of saying that they have more important things to do, like farming and business and work and sports and card games and going out for a good time. I mean, these people have responsibilities to their friends and family and work, all respectable reasons that we use to justify why God has to wait. But before we get too comfortable judging these people, we need to admit that they sound exactly like us. We don't wake up in the morning thinking, I'm going to reject God today. We say, I have a lot going on. I've got a busy season. I'll get to it later. We all know that later, though, rarely shows up. So in our story, the king does something unexpected. He opens the doors wider. If the invited guests aren't going to come, then go out in the streets and bring in everyone. Bring in the good and the bad, the people who know how to behave at a banquet, the ones who don't, the people who have the right clothes, and ones who don't even know having the right clothes is such a thing. I mean, for a moment, it sounds like an uncomplicated piece of good news, until it's not. See, once the room is full and the party gets going, the king notices a man without a wedding garment. The tone shifts, and that same king who threw open the doors is now asking questions, and when the man has no answer, he's thrown out of the party. See, this is the place where we get uncomfortable. When I looked at the text, this is the spot where I had chosen something different to preach on, but you see, that's not how the Holy Spirit works. Yeah, we can handle grace being rejected. We can make sense of that. I know people are busy, they're distracted, but grace being freely given and still somehow asking something of us, that doesn't sit easily. See, we want grace to either be earned or meaningless. Either we want to work for it or it doesn't matter. That's how we live our lives. But Jesus refuses both. See, this is a parable that's about grace that's completely free and completely disruptive. It's an invitation that costs nothing but a transformation that costs everything. We keep trying to avoid that tension. We want God to invite us to the party and then just leave us alone once we get there. We want grace that gets us in the door but doesn't ask us to change once we're inside. We want forgiveness without reorientation. We want belonging without transformation. And Jesus tells a story that refused to let us settle for that. See, the man without the garment isn't someone who couldn't afford the right clothes. That's not the point. In a story like this, the story would have provided what is needed. The problem isn't access, the problem is refusal. He shows up, but he doesn't receive what's been given. He wants the party without the participation. He wants the invitation without the implication. And that is where the parable stops being about someone else and starts being about us, because we're good at showing up. We show up at church, we show up at worship, we come to the altar, we know the words, the rhythms, we stand and sit, we know when to nod to make it look like we're following along. We know how to go out in public and say, yeah, we're Christian, and we know just the right verses to tell people. We show up. But Jesus is asking, have we truly received what's being given, or have we simply learned to attend without being changed? See, that's a hard question. It's easier to talk about people who've rejected the invitation altogether. I mean, at least they're honest. They're clear where their priorities are. See, it's a more dangerous place to be inside the room at the party, surrounded by grace and still untouched by it. The warning in this parable is not that you might miss the invitation. The warning is that you might accept it and remain the same. See, it's not too far off from an Old Testament passage, Exodus 32, verses 1 through 14. It talks about Moses having one of those mountaintop talks with God and spending a little bit too much time up there, because while he was gone, the Israelites get impatient, and instead of waiting for him to come back, they build a golden calf. See, the golden calf wasn't about abandoning God. It was about reshaping God into something that they can manage, something that was visible and predictable, something that moved at their pace and our pace. They created a God that they could carry, a God that they could point to, a God that they could control, much like the same thing we do. In Exodus, the people weren't trying to get rid of God. They were trying to make God easier. That's not much different from what we do when we treat God as optional and harmless. We want grace that fits into our lives without rearranging our lives. We want grace that comforts without confronting us. We want grace that gets us into the party but doesn't ask us to change our clothes. Paul, in his letter to the Philippians, wrote in chapter 4, verse 8, "Whatever is true, whatever is honorable, whatever is just." He wasn't just putting on a paper a nice list of thoughts. He's talking about a way of living that requires attention, intention, and practice. See, that's what grace is all about. Grace is not something you agree with. It's something that you live into. Paul goes on in verse 9. He says, practice these things. He's not telling us to admire them or agree with them. He's telling us to practice them. Grace isn't an idea, it's a reality that shapes how we think and shapes how we act and how we see the world. So it's not that you've been invited to the party, it's that you're being made into someone who belongs there. And that takes time, but it also takes surrender. And it takes letting go of the version of yourself that's perfectly comfortable staying out in the field or working in the office or even standing on the corner of the banquet, refusing to put on what's been given. See, that's why this parable still stings, because it refuses to let us hide. It refuses to let us reduce grace to attendance or say, at least I showed up. The invitation's real, the feast is ready, the doors are open wider than we ever imagined, but the grace that brings you in is the same grace that changes you once you're there. We live in a world that's good at showing up, but we're resistant to change. We attend and we consume, we observe, we comment, but we move on. But Jesus tells a story about a king who will not settle for that kind of participation. He tells a story about a king who throws a feast for people who don't deserve it and didn't earn it and weren't even on the original list. And he expects them to receive it fully, to be changed by it and look like they belong. It sounds harsh until you realize what's at stake. This is about more than just a party. It's about a kingdom of God who refuses to leave us the way we are. And it's not because God is disappointed in us. It's because God's not done with us. So the question isn't whether you've been invited. It's because you have. And the question's not whether there's a place for you at the table, because there is. The question today is whether you're willing to receive the grace that not only comes to you and welcomes you, but refuses to let you stay the same. Because grace that doesn't change you is not grace. It's permission. And Jesus didn't come to give us permission to stay exactly as we are. He came to invite us to something better, something truer, something that looks like a feast where nobody belongs and everybody's welcome. So are you going to accept the invitation and participate? Amen.

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1: Good morning and welcome to Sounds of Praise, a ministry of St. Peter Lutheran Church and School in North Judson, Indiana. The St. Peter congregation, shepherded by Pastor Daniel Speckert, is associated with the Lutheran Church Missouri Synod, which is Christ-centered and service-oriented. We are Donna and Brian Ness, members of St. Peter, and we look forward to sharing Christ's Word with you through Scripture and song on this 20th Sunday after Pentecost. Two of the readings assigned for this day speak of a feast. In the text from Isaiah, the Lord of hosts prepares a feast for all peoples. The curse brought on by the fall of Adam and Eve in Eden, which brought about the covering, the veil, even death, will be swallowed up on this mountain by the sacrifice of his Son, Jesus Christ. In the Gospel text from St. Matthew, Jesus tells a parable of a wedding feast a king gave for his son. Those originally invited rejected their invitation, so the invitation became one to all that the king's servants could find, both bad and good. In the hymn, In the Shattered Bliss of Eden, as we are reminded of man's fall, we hear also of the invitation to the eternal feast which Isaiah prophesies.
2: A reading from the 25th chapter of the prophet Isaiah. On this mountain the Lord of hosts will make for all peoples a feast of rich food, a feast of well-aged wine, of rich food full of marrow, of aged wine well refined. And he will swallow up on this mountain the covering that is cast over all peoples, the veil that is spread over all nations. He will swallow up death forever, and the Lord God will wipe away tears from all faces. And the reproach of his people he will take away from all the earth, for the Lord has spoken. It will be said on that day, Behold, this is our God. We have waited for him that he might save us. This is the Lord. We have waited for him. Let us be glad and rejoice in his salvation.

0: As seen in the past several weeks, Jesus taught many lessons by means of parables. His use of the wedding feast will be revisited next month with a different lesson. The hymn, "Wake, Awake, for Night is Flying," presents elements common to both of these parables.
1: A reading from the 22nd chapter of the Gospel according to St. Matthew. Again Jesus spoke to them in parables, saying, "The kingdom of heaven may be compared to a king who gave a wedding feast for his son, and sent his servants to call those who were invited to the wedding feast, but they would not come. Again he sent other servants, saying, 'Tell those who are invited, see, I have prepared my dinner. My oxen and my fat calves have been slaughtered, and everything is ready. Come to the wedding feast.' But they paid no attention and went off, one to his farm, another to his business, while the rest seized his servants, treated them shamefully, and killed them. The king was angry, and he sent his troops and destroyed those murderers and burned their city. Then he said to his servants, 'The wedding feast is ready, but those invited were not worthy. Go therefore to the main roads and invite to the wedding feast as many as you find.' And those servants went out into the roads and gathered all whom they found, both bad and good. So the wedding hall was filled with guests. But when the king came in to look at the guests, he saw there a man who had no wedding garment. And he said to him, 'Friend, how did you get in here without a wedding garment?' And he was speechless. Then the king said to the attendants, 'Bind him hand and foot and cast him into the outer darkness. In that place there will be weeping and gnashing of teeth, for many are called, but few are chosen.'

0: In his letter to the church at Philippi, St. Paul reminds the faithful, "Rejoice in the Lord always. Again, I will say rejoice." Rejoicing, peace, and contentment are present in what he conveys in this part of his letter. We hear it reflected in the text of the hymn, "Dear Christians, one and all, rejoice."
1: A reading from the letter of St. Paul to the church at Philippi, from the fourth chapter. Rejoice in the Lord always. Again, I will say rejoice. Let your reasonableness be known to everyone. The Lord is at hand. Do not be anxious about anything, but in everything, by prayer and supplication with thanksgiving, let your requests be made known to God. And the peace of God, which surpasses all understanding, will guard your hearts and your minds in Christ Jesus. Finally, brothers, whatever is true, whatever is honorable, whatever is just, whatever is pure, whatever is lovely, whatever is commendable, if there is any excellence, if there is anything worthy of praise, think about these things. What you have learned and received and heard and seen in me, practice these things, and the God of peace will be with you. I rejoiced in the Lord greatly that now at length you have revived your concern for me. You were indeed concerned for me, but you had no opportunity. Not that I am speaking of being in need, for I have learned in whatever situation I am to be content. I know how to be brought low, and I know how to abound. In any and every circumstance, I have learned the secret of facing plenty and hunger, abundance and need. I can do all things through him who strengthens me.

Thank you for inviting us into your home to share the love of Jesus with you. Pastor Speckard and the members of St. Peter Lutheran Church and School sincerely invite you to join us at our worship service on Sunday mornings at 9 o'clock, followed immediately by Bible study and Sunday school for all ages. If you have young children with you, please know that the sound, movement, and energy they bring to the sanctuary is a blessing to us all. The church and school are located at 810 West Tomer.

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2: I have a recurring nightmare of showing up at an event in the wrong clothes. It probably traces back to an experience I had in the military when I was in basic training. I'd left the barracks without my hat, without my cover, as we called it, breaking one of the most basic rules of military decorum: never go outside without your cover. Now, why is that a rule, you might ask, if you've never been in the military? And if you did ask it, you'd be sorry, because that's another rule. Don't ask dumb questions. Just put your hat on. So I was returning to the barracks without my cover, wishing I were invisible, and a drill sergeant spots me out of uniform. Basic, where's your cover? I left it in my room, sir. So he orders me to hold my left hand on my head and double time, run back, all while sounding off my shame. I wish I had my cover. I wish I had my cover. Which, of course, attracted every other drill sergeant in the vicinity, each of whom went out of their way to stop and chew my butt and have me drop and give them 20 push-ups just for good measure. I didn't forget my cover after that. But also, to this day, I have this inexplicable fear of showing up somewhere underdressed. Some people, I suppose, have the opposite fear of showing up overdressed. And some people don't care how they're dressed. And what they wear shows it. Because clothing makes a statement. Which is why my wife and daughter often tell me, "You're not wearing that, are you?" See, clothing communicates. Who are you? Are you a person of consequence? Or just someone who likes to be comfy? Are you a conformist or a nonconformist? A rebel or a rule follower? We can tell by your clothing. And we can usually tell what kind of rebel someone is trying to be. Because even the rebels ask, "What should I wear?" to let other rebels know that I am one of them. If you think about it, we're all wearing some kind of uniform, aren't we? Even if it's only for an army of one. And shame on you if you're out of uniform. But props to you, respect, if you look like us. Because underneath the uniform, that's the deeper concern. Where do I belong? To whom do I belong? Who am I? What am I? We use clothing to try to answer these questions. To stand out, to blend in, to distinguish ourselves, protect ourselves. That's why concentration camp prisoners were

0: stripped of their clothing. Because without cover, what are we? We're all the same. 100 or so pounds of soft flesh, exposed to harsh elements and staring eyes, vulnerable, embarrassed, ashamed. The Bible gives us an account of the origin of human shame and how clothing has come to cover our shame. Shame is different than guilt. Guilt is feeling bad about what one has done. Shame is feeling bad about oneself. Guilt makes you wish you had acted differently. Shame makes you want to be someone different, or to be invisible, or to not be at all. And shame from its beginning has been stitched into our clothing. In the Bible, we're told that our first parents, Adam and Eve, in the beginning, were naked and unashamed. They were safe, secure, completely unselfconscious, with nothing to hide. They were so caught up in walking with God and caring for God's creation and for the person in front of them and the story God was writing for them, they didn't even realize they had no clothes. But everything changed when they tried to become something different, something more. When they decided that they didn't like who they were, that they were just creatures, malleable clay figures God had shaped and filled with life and adopted as a son and a daughter of God, the serpent convinced them that they could do better, that they should become like gods, like deified emperors. They took their eyes off God and his creation and the neighbor in front of them to stare at their own reflections. Now, what these self-crowned emperors saw in the mirror was flattering at first, but then it started to sag a little. They could see how unsuited they were to act as gods. Their soft, fleshy bodies couldn't hold up under the pressure, so they covered up instead with fig leaves, trying to be something else, or maybe just be invisible. And for us, their children, the coverings have become more elaborate, synthetic poly blends and such. And it goes beyond clothing for us. Anything can be a cover, a job title, social group, a gender change, or membership in a distinct religious denomination. Fig leaves, all the same. But under the covers, we humans still didn't like who we were. And we wished we could be something different. For the dominant social group in the days of Jesus of Nazareth, the fig leaves they had stitched together were denominational membership and religious ritual. And this very religious group of people hated Jesus because he exposed their shame. He exposed how they liked to walk around in long robes to show that they were something special. He said, "These leaders do what they do to be seen by others." They had long tassels on their garments to show how religious they were, and leather jewelry they wore, called phylacteries, with Bible verses written inside to signal their virtues. And Jesus called them out, not just to shame them, but to offer them the cover of real honor and true belonging that they didn't even know they were wishing for. Jesus was speaking as the Son of God, the Creator, become human in the flesh to fulfill God's promises, to clothe his people, to cover their shame with garments of salvation and a robe of righteousness as foretold by the prophet. But the religious leaders preferred their fig leaves. And to protect themselves, they were plotting to have Jesus killed. So to warn them, Jesus told them a story. A symbolic story, a parable. Jesus spoke to them, saying, "The kingdom of heaven, the rule and reign of God, has become like a certain king who made a wedding feast for his son. And he sent out his servants to call those who had been invited to the wedding feast, but they, those invited, were not willing to come. Again, the king sent other servants, saying, 'Tell those invited to the wedding feast, look, my supper is prepared. The oxen and fattened calves have been slaughtered. Everything is ready. Come, come to the wedding feast. But those invited paid them no attention and went off. One to his farm, another to his business, while the rest seized the king's servants, insulted them, and killed them. The king was angry, and he sent his troops and destroyed those murderers and burned their city. Then the king says to his servants, "The wedding feast is ready, but those invited were not worthy. Go, therefore, to the main roads, and all whom you find, call them to the wedding feast." The servants went out to the main roads and gathered all whom they found, both bad and good, and the wedding hall was filled with guests. Then the king came to see his guests, and he saw a person there who had not put on a wedding garment. The king says to him, "Friend, how did you come in here without a wedding garment?" But the man was silent. And the king said to the attendants, "Bind him hand and foot and cast him into the outer darkness, where there will be weeping and grinding of teeth. For many are called, but few are chosen." The parable is recorded in the Gospel of Matthew, chapter 22. Honestly, I don't like it. It's probably my least favorite of all the stories that Jesus told. The king is supposed to represent God, right? So I would hope that this king would be more welcoming. Why couldn't he just say to the guy, "Friend, what happened? Did the dry cleaner lose your suit? Your luggage got lost in baggage claim? No worries, here, have one of my robes, I've got plenty." Jesus could have told the story that way. He had told other stories like that. For example, his story about the prodigal son who dishonored his father, left home, squandered his cash, then crawls back home, humiliated and ashamed, and his father, who represents God, his father becomes the cover the son hadn't even wished for. His father runs out to meet him, puts his best robe on him, and throws him a party. Now that's a story. And Jesus told it. But this story Jesus tells about the wedding feast is told for a different purpose. It's like that story of The Emperor's New Clothes by Hans Christian Andersen. Long ago, there lived an emperor who never went anywhere except to show off his new clothes. He had a different suit for every hour of the day. Two tailors came to the emperor. They promised to make him the most distinguished suit ever. The emperor was delighted, but the tailors explained that it was such sophisticated cloth that it could not be seen by anyone who was unfit for his station, or else intolerably stupid. In fact, the clothes could only be seen by those who were very, very clever. So they prepared the emperor's suit. And the royal officers and ministers came to see it being stitched together, and they realized that they couldn't see the cloth. But they were too ashamed to admit it. They didn't want to lose their jobs. So also for the emperor, he didn't want to admit that he couldn't see it either. Nor did all the people who came to see him when the lords of the bedchamber paraded the emperor in the train of his new clothes through the city. Until a small child spoke up, "But he hasn't got on anything at all." And the whisper started to spread. Soon everyone was saying it. "He hasn't got on anything at all." And the emperor's flesh crept, for it seemed to him they were right. "But all the same," he thought, "the procession has started and must go on." And the lords of his bedchamber held their heads higher and took even greater trouble to hold up the train, which wasn't there at all. So also, Jesus' story is a warning of how easily we can fool ourselves, a warning for all of us who are trying to keep up this procession and hide behind fig leaves. In the case of the religious leaders of Jesus' day, they had stitched together a suit of special rituals and sophisticated code language and virtue signaling to impress each other, to those in their in-group. But before God, they were wearing nothing at all. Jesus could see right through it, and he was trying to help them see. But they refused. And they did worse than just hold their heads higher and march on. They arrested Jesus, had him stripped naked, hung to die on a cross while his torturers gambled to divvy up his clothing. Jesus was willing to endure this, to die and to rise from the dead to cover them, to cover us. But their wish was to dishonor Jesus and strip him of his kingdom. And you can't get away with that. The Father was angry. The King. And Jesus' story is, in some sense, like God, because God eventually did send troops to destroy those murderers and burn their city. The Roman army came and literally burned Jerusalem in 70 AD, about 40 years after Jesus told this story. Also, the King in the parable is like God because God has sent out his servants to invite us all. Good, bad, indifferent, everyone is invited to the party to honor God's Son. That's why we do this program every week. We're getting the invitation out because God wants his wedding hall filled. We're waiting for the day when the King returns to see the guests. That is, to judge the world and raise the dead and renew all things. We're still in this story, and as long as we are, we need this parable. We need its warning. Don't be like the guy who got caught in the clothes that were no cover at all. Of course, we're not talking about literal clothing. Remember, clothing says something. Clothing communicates our values and our loyalties. Clothing says something about what shames us. But God sees through fig leaves. God sees us as we are, ashamed and trying to hide from him. The warning of the parable is not that God's going to kick you out of his kingdom if you're not dressed fancy enough. The warning is that if you insist on stitching together your own accomplishments, if you cling to your self-spun sophistications, if you try to hide behind your in-group identity, then you won't be content with the humble robe that Jesus offers. And if you don't want God's cover, eventually, in hell, God will give you what you want. Very, very stylish clothing that can't cover your shame. You and I cannot save ourselves from our shame. Only Jesus can. We can't save ourselves, but we do have a power, a terrifying power, to destroy ourselves. Jesus warns us that not everyone who joins a church stays for the wedding feast. Not everyone who is baptized is saved in the end. Not every disciple who starts with Jesus stays with Jesus. Every day, I'm in danger. You're in danger of getting stuck in shame forever because you don't like what God made you to be. The truth is, God likes you, loves you even. Yes, you're only a clay-shaped creature, but God wants to honor you as his adopted child, as the guest of his Son. God likes you so much that he sent his Son to wear the robe of our human frame, to cover our shame with his sacrifice on the cross. When Adam and Eve hid behind fig leaves, God provided them with more durable clothing, genuine leather, animal skins, the first animal sacrifice, a sign of the greater sacrifice to come. And Jesus is even better than leather. More breathable, too. He rose from the dead to be your cover, your closest possession, your uniform. And when you put him on, when God looks at you, he doesn't see through you. He sees Jesus. The military can be harsh on her new children as they learn to wear the uniform. A lesson I learned well that day when I so wished I had my cover. The military can also offer us a rough picture of God's grace because the military issues uniforms to all her new members free of charge. Nobody buys their uniforms when they begin in the military. And whether you're ranked high or low, whether you're a seasoned veteran or just starting, everyone wears the same clothes. In a sense, there is no distinction. Of course, with the military, you'll get kicked out if you don't perform. But in God's kingdom, the only thing that will exclude you is relying on your own performance. So cling to Christ alone. My dad was in the military when my brother and I were boys, and like most kids who had a parent or parents who served, we dressed up to be like him. We put on pieces of his uniform. We imitated him. So also, Christ followers, we imitate Jesus. And with Jesus, his honor is not to be served, but to serve. And the wedding feast has already started, so we don the uniform of service. I see this in the little band of soldiers who comprise my local community of Christ followers. I see it in Karen, who dons her apron to serve in the church kitchen. I see it in Ted, who dons his work gloves to help a refugee move into a new apartment. I see it in Jan, who dons her reading glasses so she can read the scriptures aloud for us. And in Gary, who comes in early to make coffee in a three-piece suit. And in Colby, who sometimes goes to the grocery store with his black t-shirt and white lettering that simply says, "Follower of Jesus." And he thinks twice about whom he represents. Of course, we all still sometimes know the shame of being out of uniform. But Jesus is ever and always our cover, even when we didn't know what to wish for. Would you pray with me? Dear Father, with the prophet Isaiah, I rejoice in you, because you have clothed me with garments of salvation. You have covered me with the robe of righteousness. Through Jesus Christ. Amen.
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2: Thank you, Mark. Today, I'm visiting once more with Dr. Jeff Gibbs. Jeff is an author of an in-depth commentary on the Gospel of Matthew, which we've heard from today. Welcome back to the program, Jeff.
3: Thank you, Mike, very much.
2: Many churches this weekend are going to be hearing from this parable, the parable of the wedding feast, which we discussed today. And I preached a sermon on this. I struggled with the text and did kind of what Lutheran pastors are taught to do, that I want to proclaim a warning to people and also a comfort that Jesus is truly calling you and he's died for you and he wants everyone to come. I want to step back and just be honest that I still struggle with this parable, probably my least favorite parable in the New Testament. And partly it's just, I'm struck by this king who is supposed to in some way represent God. The people he's dealing with are wicked, clearly. They're killing his servants.
3: Aren't they? Yeah.
2: But he strikes me as erratic and angry and kind of flies off the handle unpredictably. And it's just all of it's unsettling. Where should we start in trying to respond to this parable?
3: There's no doubt that this is a strange story, but this one is maybe a little more true to life than we might realize when we get a hold of the fact that the Lord Jesus' ministry in first century Holy Land was in an honor-shame culture. And it's a very great offense, a very great offense to not honor someone who is rightfully due it. You know, our political discourse is filled with insults and we mock people. And see, these are all actually great sins. The Apostle Paul says that if you're a reviler, you're not going to enter the reign of God. See, so to refuse to honor a king, he's preparing everything. He's already invited the guests. He's gotten everything ready. And they know the invitation is coming. And not only do they refuse to come for trivial reasons compared to honoring their king, but they kill his servants. You can't get away with this. I'll just say it that way. And so once again, we remember that this is a parable that's in the context of people coming at Jesus to destroy him. It's a parable spoken to his enemies. And so the king's response is harsh. But I would say if we think about it carefully, it's actually fitting. It's kind of like the fear of the Lord is the beginning of wisdom. See, that's hard for us modern American people, but God is God and I'm not. So it's a very transparent story. You can tell who this is actually hinting at. The king is God, the son is Jesus. The first group of guests are the religious leaders who are trying to destroy Jesus.
2: And then the second guy who's there without the wedding garment, he's in parallel to those who dishonor the king. All it's said is that he was silent. He's kind of there shamelessly and doesn't care.
3: Again, a wedding garment, there's a lot of speculation about what this is. Most of it is well-meaning, but there's very little support for most of the ideas that you hear. I think of wedding garment as church clothes. And so this guy has, he doesn't have to have a fancy schmancy outfit. No, no. There's all kinds of people, good and bad. High social standing, low social standing, rich, poor, all kinds of people are invited and brought in. But this guy has chosen to do exactly what the first group did, to shame the king and dishonor his son. He did it on purpose.
2: Honor the son, then, is the Son of God deserves honor, is worthy of honor. That's kind of the main point then. It does sound a little bit like a threat. You know, honor the son or else. But if we could hear it as a promise and as an invitation.
3: God will have a full wedding banquet. You can't stop him. You can knock yourself out of it, but you can't stop God from having a wedding banquet for his son, and everyone is invited. See, that's the message of the parable.
2: Well, and that fits really well with the whole bit about the cornerstone, which is just before this.
3: Just before this, that's right.
2: If you fall on this cornerstone, it'll break you to pieces, or if it falls on you, it'll crush you. But on the other hand, you can build a whole temple on top of this cornerstone.
3: This stone has become the head of the corner. Psalm 118 is beautifully chosen there by our Lord. And the church has taken Psalm 118, because the Lord Jesus does, and the apostles, to be predictive of Easter. See, they rejected the stone, but God raised him from the dead. And now he is the foundation stone, and the apostles and prophets are the foundation. Yeah, we're all living stones. See, are we banquet guests or living stones? The answer is both, yeah.
2: Well, thank you. Thank you for being here with us.
0: Taught by Jesus, we are bold to pray. Our Father, who art in heaven, hallowed be thy name. Thy kingdom come, thy will be done, on earth as it is in heaven. Give us this day our daily bread, and forgive us our trespasses, as we forgive those who trespass against us. And lead us not into temptation, but deliver us from evil. For thine is the kingdom and the power and the glory, forever and ever. Amen. Receive the blessing of the Lord. The Lord bless you and keep you. The Lord make his face shine upon you and be gracious to you. The Lord look upon you with his favor and give you peace. Amen.
1: 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I'm Mark Eicher. 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

The Lutheran Hour has been brought to you by the Lutheran Churches of Denham, Hamlet, Hannah, Knox, La Crosse, Madarieville, North Judson, Tracy, Wanata, Wheatfield, and Winnemac. 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

0: Welcome to Hope for the Heartland, a radio ministry of Church of the Heartland. My name is Heath Hyatt, and I'm the lead pastor there. The format for this program is really simple. We're about to hear a portion of a recent teaching that took place at our church, then we'll come back and break that down. We also like to play a contemporary worship song similar to what we do at Heartland that I'm sure is going to uplift your spirits and encourage you. So sit back and relax as we dive into the Word of God together.
1: Say, here I come, Miss Margaret.
2: We've all got something that makes us tremble with fear. For three-year-old R.J. Hampton, his was the diving board.
1: Say, here I come, Miss Margaret.
2: 2 years ago, his dad, Ron, posted this clip, R.J. holding on for dear life. The video went viral, but we never did see how the story ended. Now, there's a sequel.
3: All right, man. First time without me in the water with you.
2: This is R.J. now, a self-assured, confident five.
3: You got it.
2: Jumping in with the heart of a pro.
4: I'm of the mindset that you let your children face their fear. And once they get to the other side of fear, there's an infinite amount of success or possibilities on the other side.
2: And for the rest of us, maybe a lesson.
5: I would say you can do it.
4: anything they put their mind to? Yeah.
2: About how diving right into the deep end might just lift you up to new heights.
0: That little guy was so scared. His poor little legs were shaking. He was terrified. I just felt so bad for him. But then you just fast forward 2 years and you look at him go. He's jumping off that diving board with confidence. Nothing could stop him. Yes, that little guy faced his fears, but there was something else happening that we've got to point out here. See, his dad was encouraging him the entire time. His dad was right there on the board with him when he was three. You could see his hand holding on to him in this picture. And then at age five, his dad says, it's the first time not being in the water there with you. And so we see each step of the way, his dad was helping him take steps to get over his fears. I don't know about you, but I remember being a kid, jumping off that diving board, having to have the encouraging words to do it, and people were shouting, you can do it, come on, Heath. And yep, I made it in time. Now that little guy knew that he needed to jump, but he knew that was the right action to take. He just needed some encouragement to actually go through with it. He knew that was the right thing to do, and he just was hesitant a little bit. And the same can be true for you and me, especially in obeying the Lord. We might know what God's asking us to do. We might know what we're supposed to do. We might know the step that God's asking us to take. We're just afraid to take it. The reality is that many times, obeying the Lord is scary. It takes faith. It takes trust to jump out there and do what God says to do, to fully obey God. It's going to take some encouragement that everything's going to work out just fine. You see, we're in week number 5 of our sermon series, Underdog, looking at the life of Gideon. Now, Gideon was not a guy who everyone thought was going to be a winner. He was the guy that everyone thought would not do that much, actually. But when God got a hold of him, everything changed. The same's true for you and me. If you remember from last week, God had taken Gideon's army of 32,000 men and pared it down to just 300. And God said, with these 300, I'm going to save Israel from the evil Midianites. God was saying, now's the time to attack. Now's the time to finally take on these Midianites. And Gideon was afraid. And who could blame him? He's like that shaken little guy on the diving board. He was afraid. He knew what God wanted him to do, but boy, was he afraid to do it. So Gideon needed encouragement. And God's about to give it to him. See, God meets Gideon right where he's at.

Right in his moments of fear is when God encourages him. God doesn't say, "What's wrong with you? I already told you what to do. Just do it." No. God doesn't shame Gideon for being afraid. Instead, he just takes his hand and God gives him the encouragement that he needs to push on. And that's what we're talking about today. That's what we're looking at today. We're looking at encouragement because we all need to be encouraged from time to time. So let's go back to Judges chapter 7, where we left off last week, starting in verse 7. The Lord told Gideon, "With these 300 men, I will rescue you and give you victory over the Midianites. Send all the others home." So Gideon collected the provisions and the ram's horns of the other warriors and sent them home, but he kept the 300 men with him. The Midianite camp was in the valley just below Gideon. And that night the Lord said, "Get up, go down into the Midianite camp, for I have given you victory over them. But if you're afraid to attack, go down to the camp with your servant Purah and listen to what the Midianites are saying. And then you will be greatly encouraged. Then you will be eager to attack." So Gideon took Purah and went down to the edge of the enemy camp. Now the armies of Midian, Amalek, and the peoples of the east had settled in the valley like a swarm of locusts. Their camels were like grains of sand on the seashore, too many to count. And Gideon crept up just as a man was telling his companion about a dream. The man said, "I had this dream, and in my dream, a loaf of barley bread came tumbling down into the Midianite camp. It hit a tent, turned it over, and knocked it flat." His companion answered, "Your dream can mean only one thing. God has given Gideon, son of Joash, the Israelite, victory over Midian and all its allies." And when Gideon heard the dream and its interpretation, he bowed in worship before the Lord. Then he returned to the Israelite camp and shouted, "Get up, for the Lord has given you victory over the Midianite hordes." First off, we all need encouragement because the battle is real. Verse 12 says, like a swarm of locusts, too many to count. There were 135,000 Midianite warriors and only 300 Israelites. That means each of the 300 had to personally defeat 450 enemy soldiers in hand-to-hand combat at the same time. Now, those odds are just unbelievable. Imagine being surrounded by 450 enemies and just you in a circle. I mean, they'd be 50 deep all around you. So basically, that meant these guys, if God didn't save them, they were not going to make it. So the fear here was very real. The battle was very real. It's not like Gideon was just making this up in his head. No, if God didn't come through for these 300, those guys weren't going to make it. But notice, God did not say, "The problem's real, so you don't have to do it. Yes, these guys, there's too many of them. I'm going to let you off the hook." No, God said, "Yes, the problem's real. Let's get some encouragement into your life so you can go do what I've said to do." And guys, there's a really big difference in that. You see, God didn't change the situation. God encouraged Gideon's heart about the situation. God didn't give Gideon an easier assignment. God touched Gideon's heart and encouraged him. And the same is true for you and me. God does not let us off the hook just because we're afraid. No, God still calls us to obey, even if we're afraid. He still is going to ask us to do those things, even if we're afraid. And that's why many times we're waiting for God to change his mind, and that's just not how he works. Instead, he changes our hearts so we can go out and obey. He encourages us and then sends us back out there to do what he has originally asked us to do. And then in verse 7, "With these three men, I will rescue you." Well, God was going to use Gideon and these 300 men, but ultimately, it was going to be God who saved them. The defeat of the Midianites was going to be a miracle so huge that only God himself has the ability to do it. This is what God was trying to get Gideon to understand the whole time. Many times, the fears that we experience are because we think this has to be us doing this thing.
No, this is God. It's all God from beginning to end. He's looking for someone to work through. He's just looking for someone to say, yes, Lord, use me, work through me, send me. We're just the tools in the hands of the Lord for him to do his work through us. So be encouraged, because all God's looking for is someone who will do what he's asking them to do. See, the obedience is in our hands, but the results are in his hands. We have to agree. We have to go with it. But everything that happens after that is in the hands of the Lord. One thing about God, he knows everything. So God knows that we need this encouragement. In verse 9, that night the Lord said, get up. I love how God initiated the conversation before Gideon even asked for encouragement. God was totally aware of what was going on inside of Gideon's heart. He knew those fears in his heart. God knew before Gideon ever prayed, before Gideon ever told God about it. God was aware of the fears in his heart. And God knows when we need encouragement as well. God's not blind to our human needs. Gideon was facing a very real problem, and God was aware of how Gideon was feeling right there about it. Listen, God knows what you need. He's able to provide it for you. He loves you. He's looking out for you and for me all the time. And each thing we need from him is always found along the path that he's already laid out for us. It's in verse 10, it says, if you're afraid to attack. I love how caring God is with Gideon here. We've seen this throughout this sermon series. God just takes Gideon's hand and walks him right to where he needs to be. Here's the next step. I love how there's no condemnation in God's words here. There's nothing but love and care and provision. You see, God understands our fears. He doesn't condemn us for having those fears. And here we are, right? Just projecting out to everyone how brave we are. We're just projecting out there that we have it together, that we got this, you know, that we can handle everything. But all of that projectionism does not work on God, because God knows every single inch of our hearts. That's why we need to be honest with God about how we're feeling. If you're afraid, tell him you're afraid. If you need help, tell him you need help. Don't try to project out there that we got this handle, we're totally doing great, when that's not the case. No, God wants us to reach out to him. God wants us to be real with him. This is about a relationship with God, not some robotic pretending. No, that honesty goes a long ways when it comes to the Lord. Now, that dream that this Midianite had was kind of funny when you think about it. A barley loaf rolling into the camp and smashing all the tents. But you see, God loves to use barley loaves. Verse 13, a loaf of barley tumbling into the Midianite camp. Dreams are funny. They're weird and funny, aren't they? You ever had a weird, funny dream and you're like, what was that? Many times I wake up from an exciting dream and I'll giggle to myself because it was just so ridiculous. You know, now, when the dream was happening, it felt so real. Oh, this is really scary. And then you wake up like, man, that is so dumb. It's so silly. Well, this dream is definitely ridiculous. There's a barley loaf rolling through the camp, destroying everybody, and you know, a giant loaf of bread rolling over the tents. Well, it's significant that God had the dream be a barley loaf. Because back in those ancient times, barley was considered the least valuable of all the grains. Barley is worth only about half as much as wheat. So bread made from barley was considered inferior. You used it to feed livestock, and you made maybe bread for the poor, but you tried not to eat it. So where am I going here? See, Gideon saw himself as a barley loaf kind of guy. The barley loaf was a sign to Gideon that he couldn't ignore. Remember back in week one of the series, we saw how Gideon thought of himself. He thought of himself as like a barley loaf kind of person. He said, I'm the weakest of the weakest clans. I'm the smallest of the small. And here God is encouraging Gideon by saying, I'm going to use you, Mr. Barley Loaf. I'm going to use you to defeat the Midianites.
And God loves to use things that other people don't view as valuable. God often works through things that the world considers small. The world considers them weak and unimportant. God loves to work through those kinds of things. And the encouragement that Gideon needed here, it came from the most unlikely places and unlikely voices. We shouldn't presuppose where the encouragement from God's going to come from. I mean, think about where it came from in this story. The encouragement came from a Midianite soldier in the Midianite camp. It was a Midianite warrior who was encouraging Gideon. Now, that's the last place you think you're going to be encouraged, is from the enemy. But see, God loves to do things in ways that we just never expect him. He's full of surprises. He loves to pull things together in ways that we just couldn't comprehend. And surprise us by using things we never thought he'd use. That's why we should never presuppose how God's going to do anything. Instead, we just take the step where God's asking us to take, and we leave the rest in his hands, because only he could come up with using the Midianites and the Midianite camp and some weird barley loaf dream to be the encouragement that Gideon needed. This is Kendra Borkholder. Kendra and her husband moved from their hometown a few years ago, and her husband got a new job in this new town about an hour and a half away. But she didn't have any friends there. She didn't have any family in this new place. She's trying to connect with people, but all her old relationships were so good, but they're back there. Now she's in this new town. She found it hard to connect for some reason. Well, then Kendra heard about a Christmas musical and decided to try out for it. She felt this little nudge from God to get involved. But when the day came for the audition, she wasn't feeling well, so she thought about not going, and she prayed for God to give her the strength so she could go and push through, and God did give her the strength, so she was able to go. She's finally on her way to the audition. She's driving to the place where you audition, and it starts to storm. And Kendra remembered that the windows were open at her house, so she turned back around and went to close the windows. Now she's a little bit late. She does finally get to where she needs to be for the audition. Well, her being just a little bit late actually turned out to be God working, because God's timing is different than our timing. She ended up in line behind another woman who was auditioning as well. And they began to talk, and they had all kinds of things in common. Both of them had moved because of their husband's jobs. Both of them were struggling to find connection. Both of them were wanting to find relationships. And this other woman then invited Kendra to a Christian woman's small group. She went. She loved it. You see, God was leading Kendra this entire time. She just couldn't see it. And God had some encouragement lined up for Kendra, but she had to take a step to get to it. And that's how it is. See, sometimes encouragement is on the backside of the step God wants us to take. See, there's a progression here in verses 10 and 11. And each step leads to the next step. So there was this encouragement, but it was always on the back side of the step that God was giving to Gideon. And so Gideon took that next step. Here's the encouragement that he needed. And it was found always on the back side of it. Now let's go through this progression here together. See, it first starts with, he was afraid. If you're afraid. Yeah, well, he was afraid. Gideon's heart was filled with fear. He's in deep need of encouragement. He really was afraid, and God knew that about him. So, go down. Go down to the camp. See, Gideon took the step and went down to the enemy camp. Now, stop and think about this with me. What if Gideon refused to go down to the Midianite camp? It's not a nice place to visit. That's not a retreat. No, that is not a mansion. That's the enemy camp. It's not someplace you want to go. It's not someplace you normally find encouragement. But Gideon obeyed anyway. And that obedience put Gideon in the position to receive the encouragement that he had. See, like Kendra, she felt the nudge, she pushed through, and after that, on the backside of her on her action,
came the encouragement she was looking for. And you and I, we need to take the step that God's nudging us to take, because most of the time, that step will not feel connected to the problem we're facing, but it is. See, sometimes we don't realize that God has ways of connecting things that we could have never understood Him connecting. And then God used Purah. God gave Gideon this friend named Purah. And notice it says, it was God's idea. Take your servant Purah. It was God's idea to have Purah go with him. And Purah was part of God's encouragement plan for Gideon. And sometimes we need good Christian friends to help us see what we just don't see, to help us walk through the situations we don't understand. There's something encouraging about knowing this person's with us. I'm not the only one doing this. Somebody's here with me on this path. Man, we all need Christian friends who are going to walk alongside us when we're afraid, help us navigate the things we need to experience, help us serve alongside when our mission is difficult. And sometimes, just like Purah, he doesn't say anything here. He's just being present as we're obeying God. Thank God for the Purahs that are with us, that are just present with us as we go through our lives. You see, the enemy's going to try to tempt us with isolation. We need to resist that isolation, though. And we need to resist that isolation by walking through the doors of opportunity that God is giving us to take, particularly to be connected. Walk through the door of opportunity to go to church, attend a small group, serve with somebody else. You see, every time we connect like that, there's an encouragement on the back side of the step that God wants us to take. And that encouragement you're looking for might be found in the person that God's about to bring to that group or that servanthood team. Sometimes we accidentally rob ourselves of the encouragement God's trying to give us because we're not obeying when He leads us to be involved with other people. And then notice the Lord says, you will be greatly encouraged. The encouragement came on the backside of the step that God wanted Gideon to take. The same is true for you and me. And finally, then you will be eager to attack. I love how this ends with Gideon being eager to obey the Lord, eager to do what God's called him to do. Gideon went from afraid to eager to fight. God knows where we're at, and that's why God wants us to take the steps that He's putting in front of us to get us from the place where we're at, a place of fear, to the place of eager to do His will. God never does things, look, in a straightforward way. God never does things the way we expect Him to do things. That's just not how He works. No, what He does is He gives us a step to take. That step usually does not ever look connected to the situation we're trying to solve. You know, we think, oh, I'm going to solve this with this obvious answer. No, usually God solves the problem we have with something that we never thought would have been connected to that problem. That's just the way He works. That's why it's really important that we just trust the Lord and take the step that He gives us to take, because the encouragement we long for is found after we take that step. Now, this encouragement, though, is not just for you. It's not just for me. This encouragement is meant to be passed on. A lot of us can really relate to being the one who needs encouragement. Man, we've felt down before. We felt discouraged before. And we want to be encouraged, right? There's nothing wrong with that. But that's not where this ends. God wants to use us to be the encourager, not just the one receiving the encouragement. He wants to have the words of encouragement coming from us, not just coming to us. That's why in verse 15, he, Gideon, returned to the Israelite camp and shouted, "Get up!" Notice that after Gideon was encouraged, he immediately went and encouraged the people around him. So God encouraged Gideon, and then Gideon didn't keep it to himself. No, he took that encouragement that God gave him and he put it into the other 300 hearts. See, God's called us all to be the encouragers, not just the people who need encouragement, but to be the encouragers. Such an important principle, because encouragement is not meant to stop with us. It's meant to then flow through us to other people.
The root of the word encourage has a really cool meaning. It literally means to give someone heart. The prefix in means is Latin for to put into. And then courage is also Latin and it means heart. So literally, the meaning of the word encouragement is to give heart, to put heart into. To put heart into someone else. And this is what God's called us to do. Give others heart. Be the one who passes the encouragement on to other people. Sometimes the best way to get out of the dark hole you're in is to help someone else out of the dark hole that they're in. I like this picture here. Think of it like a seed. We're planting the seeds of encouragement into the hearts of the people around us. We're just planting that seed here, planting that seed there, taking what God's put in our hearts, putting it in the heart of somebody else. See, we need to be texting those people who are going through hard times, calling them, praying for them, ask if they need prayer, and then if they say they do, call them back up, pray for them. The world needs encouragers right now. The world needs encouragers planting seeds of encouragement now more than ever. Now's the time for you and I to help other people out of those dark places that they found themselves in. One more thing here about sharing this encouragement, though. We need to let the harvest of the encouragement come back to us in God's ways, not whatever ways we think it should. So don't think that just because we encouraged this person, we encouraged person A, that person A is going to be the one who's going to encourage us back. It just usually doesn't work that way. Sadly, some people will only receive encouragement. They won't realize they need to be giving it back as well. So we give encouragement to person A, sow the seed of encouragement into their life, and then we let God bring it back into our hearts by whatever person B, C, or however he wants to do it, in whatever way he chooses to do it, but not putting the, you know, being disappointed, I guess, when person A does not reciprocate the same encouragement that we once gave them. Because who knows? Who knows how God's going to choose to encourage us? It might just be an evil Midianite in the enemy's camp, but God will find a way to put the encouragement in our hearts that we need. Years ago now, I was on another trip to Uganda, done a lot of missions work there. I have dear friends there. This was a special moment, see, when my African friends gave me an African name, and the name is Magumia. It's a Rionkele word for, which is from Western Uganda, a tribe from Western Uganda. And Magumia means the voice of encouragement. And man, this moment meant a lot to me. Because the name they chose for me, it has significance. So yeah, I mean, that is cool. But let me tell you, when they said, this is the name, this is the meaning, this is what it means, I was really impacted by that. Because I didn't see myself in that same light. I really don't see myself as an encouraging person, usually. I always think I need to be better at that. I need to be more of an encouraging person. But let me tell you, when they gave me that identity of being Magumia, the voice of encouragement, it actually helped me to be more of the voice of encouragement. I don't know. I can't even explain it. Somehow, I felt like I was better at encouraging people because they said that I was an encourager. So maybe the idea for you and me being an encourager is something we need to just start to identify ourselves with. Maybe it's time that you and I see ourselves as encouragers. So just thinking, I'm an encourager. Well, that's what I am. That's what I do. This is who I am now. Maybe you've not always been an encourager, but now that God's encouraged you, you're going to take that same hope and put it into someone else's heart. You're going to grab a hold of this new identity of encouragement, not just be the one who gives it, receives it, but we're the ones who also give it. So how do we apply this to our lives? Two steps. First, take the step God is asking you to take because the encouragement you're looking for is on the other side. And go out and ridiculously encourage people this week. So first we take the step God's asking us to take, because that encouragement is on the other side of that step. There is a step.
that God's asking us to take. And it's important that you take that step. Just like Gideon had to go down to the enemy's camp, there is a step that God's asking us to take. And if we don't take that step, we're not going to feel the encouragement that God's got planned for us on the path of obedience. See, each step has within it the encouragement that we need to move forward. But it's important that we do as God says to do and take the steps God takes the step tells us to take. And then when we do that, guess what? At the end of that, there's more encouragement, and we take the next one, and we take the next one, and that's how we get to move forward. And then number two, go out and ridiculously encourage people this week. Be the voice of encouragement. See yourself as the voice of encouragement, because that's what the world needs right now. God, when God puts someone on your heart, that's the nudge, man. Encourage them. Call them, text them, go visit them, see how they're doing, pray with them. Go out and ridiculously encourage some people this week. And I'm telling you, if we all do that, imagine what all God would do in so many hearts this week if we all went out with that voice of encouragement. Well, then we truly would be Gideon's army. We truly would be Gideon's 300 that God does miracles through if we do that this week. Let's have a word of prayer together, Lord. We pray for those people that are needing some encouragement here today. Some people that are going through some hard times. Lord, some people that are feeling beat up in their soul, in their life, feeling defeated. God, we know that you see us where we're at. You know our situation, and you've got some encouragement coming to us. Give us ears to hear that encouragement. Lord, I pray that we take that step that you're asking us to take, so that we know, so we can hear that encouragement you've got planned for us. Lord, we pray that whatever you want us to do is what we're doing. And as we take that step, you pour the encouragement into our life that we're on the right path and we're going the right way. And I pray you turn us all into ridiculous encouragers this week, speaking life and health and blessings over every single person this week. Let us be your voice of encouragement into the hearts of other people. We pray this in the mighty name of Jesus. Amen. Keith Hyatt back with you again. I'm so glad you could be here with us today, and I hope this program really helped you to get closer to Jesus, because that's really our goal. 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We have churches all over the 574 area, one just for you that's near you. We have one in Stark County, one in Plymouth, one in Logansport, one in Bourbon and Winnemac. We also try to be so encouraging, so inspiring, and so informing that you'll actually want to come back each week. That's our goal. 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Church starts at 11 o'clock Central Time, so you have plenty of time to make it to church this morning. 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
2: And so this self-centered gospel that we preach has huge implications for the way that people live, and we miss out on the glory of living a selfless life.
1: Well, what are some of the lies that rob you from intimacy with God? That's what we're going to explore today.

0: And man, we have to be in the Word, know the Word, and be attuned to identifying what those lies are that the culture throws at us, that Christian culture can throw at us, and how to discern those things. And I'm so glad to have Gary Thomas back. And we covered 8 of the 12 things that Gary was elaborating in his book, The Life You Were Reborn to Live. And we, again, covered 8 of those things. For example, pursuit of peace and attempts to control everything. Is anybody leaning into that one? Maybe living a life of adventure as Christians, which is a great goal. See this life as an adventure. And today, we're going to cover more from that book, and I'm looking forward to it.
1: Yeah, and the previous conversation with Gary Thomas is on our website. It's available via the app, and we'll link to it in the show notes. Yeah, Gary is such a beloved guest here. Our audience always responds. He's a great friend. He's an excellent writer and speaker. He's written numerous books on topics related to marriage and spiritual growth, and he's currently on the pastoral teaching team at Cherry Hills Community Church in Highlands Ranch, Colorado. And as you said, Jim, the book, The Life You Were Reborn to Live, Dismantling 12 Lies That Rob Your Intimacy with God. It's available here at the ministry.
0: Gary, welcome back to Focus on the Family. So good to have you here in Colorado.
2: Thank you for having me again. Thrilled.
0: It's good. Hey, let's get into this. There's so many good aspects to this book. This is kind of a handbook for how Christians need to be in the Word and behave. And that's what I love about this. I'd put this under the category of discipleship. Let's get serious about our faith. Romans 12:2 tells us, do not be conformed to this world, but be transformed by the renewal of your mind, that by testing you may discern what is the will of God, what is good and acceptable and perfect. Here's the point. When Christians call themselves Christians and they're conforming to the world, whether there's a hell or not, whether there's, you know, the sexuality issue. Paul really didn't mean it in Romans that you shouldn't be attracted to the same sex. And people get irritated. I'm like, I'm not the author of the book. I'm just a follower of the book, and I'm not even the editor. But that's the point.
2: Right.
0: Some people want to edit the book and not conform to the book. Speak to that discipline.
2: Well, we don't have permission to edit it. We're to be faithful in passing down the teaching of Jesus and his apostles. This applies to our culture. And the challenge with these lies is that they literally make us spiritually sick. Disobedience comes at a high cost. You know, one of the things I heard growing up was that you don't want to go outside when it's cold because you'll catch a cold. But now medical science tells us, no, it's very healthy to be outside every day and get your vitamin D. So these spiritual lies have the same thing. If we believe them, they make us spiritually sick, even as medical lies make us physically sick.
0: You know, I think Lee Strobel would be happy with this, a former atheist journalist and came to Christ after trying to disprove to his wife that Jesus wasn't real. It's an awesome story. Of course, he's written all the Case for Christ and a string of other books. And Lee's a good friend, but you were in a journalism class, and you talked about in this book writing a good lead.
2: Yes.
0: So what does writing a good lead look like, read like, sound like?
2: Yes. Well, I was in a number of journalism classes, but I wasn't in the one where this professor gave an assignment to their students. The lead is the opening sentence, and it's so important. If anybody reads newspapers anymore, I don't know.
0: Online, you do.
2: But the reason that the lead is so important is somebody going to read the second sentence? If you don't have a good lead, then they're like, well, this isn't relevant to me. I don't care about this. This isn't that important. So when we're talking about what the gospel is, the message of Jesus Christ, the most important message in eternity, we have to get the lead right. Why does it matter? What is important? What do we need to take away? If we get the lead wrong, people just aren't going to be interested. Why does this even matter? And I think we've done that in some sense with the gospel, sadly.
0: And what is that statement? I read in the book, I know it. It's a bit of a rhetorical question, but what is the lead about Christ, about the gospel, about the good news?
2: Okay, well, here's what the lead isn't, and this will shock some people, but let me hear this out. What I grew up thinking the lead was this. The full gospel is this. Jesus came in the flesh, died on the cross, and rose from the dead, so that your sins could be forgiven and you could spend eternity in heaven.
0: And that is a good thing.
2: Yeah. Every word of that is true. But it's not the full lead.

0: Paul gives us the full lead when he writes to Corinthians, 2 Corinthians 5:15, and he died for all that, and that word that is so important, and he died for all that those who live should no longer live for themselves, but for him who died for them and was raised again. Mm. We've created a lead that talks about a self-centered salvation. It's all about me and where I spend eternity. Paul taught a lead of the gospel that focused on what is our mission on earth? What do we get done and how we live selfless lives, giving ourselves away to change this world, to bring God's kingdom to this earth, not to just say, okay, I've got my salvation. I can live a selfish life. And as long as I know I'm going to go to heaven when I die, all is well.
1: Hmm. Gary, this item right here, this issue is so critical. I don't want to just blow by it and go to the next one, because this is what's crippling the church, I believe, right now, is that, and this is one of those lies we set up in the beginning, that we are self-centered as sinners, and recognizing that, and then trying to live in that gray spot where you know you are. But it's not good enough to just sit there. You need to become something better in Christ. You don't sit there and go, I'm a sinner, I might as well lie, cheat, and steal. That's not the gospel.
0: Well, it has such wide implications. Just my wife and I were talking with a wife one time. She told us she was going to divorce her husband. And she admitted, I don't have biblical reasons. I know God isn't good with it, but I'm still going to go to heaven, right?
1: Wow.
0: And that's the implications of a self-centered salvation. As long as I'm still going to go to heaven, or a couple, they're living together before they get married. It seems so old-fashioned to suggest that's an issue. Well, look, I know God isn't good with this, but it's not going to send us to hell, right? We're forgiven in Christ. And so this self-centered gospel that we preach has huge implications for the way that people live. And we miss out on the glory of living a selfless life. Every sin has a consequence. It robs us of joy and intimacy, spiritual power, God using us in his kingdom. It's emptying out the church, having this thing that salvation is about having our sins forgiven so that we could go to heaven. When I say it's really far more about being enlisted, we're not just saved, we're enlisted, we're drafted onto God's team to play a role. And what we hear today is people saying, come down from that cross, just like they said to Jesus, right? If you're the Son of God, come down from that cross, because they assumed if Jesus could come down from the cross, he would.
1: Yeah.
0: The fact that he didn't must have been evidence that he wasn't really God. But Jesus proved his deity by staying on the cross. It was because he was the Son of God that he stayed on the cross. It wasn't best for him, but it was essential for us. Yeah. And that's the gospel we need. Not what's best for me, what's best for God's work.
1: Mm-hmm. Yeah, and you got to start there. Gary, let me press a little bit more before we move to the next item. But is it simply too difficult? Is it too difficult to live the Christian life? It's kind of like, this sounds petty, but it's almost like all the New Year's resolutions. You could say, I'm going to become a better Christian. I'm going to be better in Christ. I'm going to lose 20 pounds. I mean, and then we can't do it. It takes too much discipline to do it. We're talking about eternity and what the Lord requires of us, yet we have that same attitude, like it's like losing weight. Well, I can't really do it. So is it that it's too difficult, or is it that, and you know, again, I just want to hear your thoughts on that. And if we're stuck in this specific area about conforming to Christ, to the Word, what do we do to do better?
0: If Christianity was just about a book, it would be too difficult. But it's about a book and the Holy Spirit. When God convicts us, he gives us the power through the Holy Spirit to do it. And we just have to call out that word, come down from the cross. I talked to a physician, and I think a lot, you could apply this if you're a high school teacher or a coach or a parent or just about anything. But she was just saying, I don't know if I can keep doing this, because she was in a situation where the medical establishment she was a part of wanted her to see 2 or 3 dozen patients a day, which drove her crazy. She fully believes this is what God created me to do. This is my ministry. It's my calling. It's my passion. But Gary, I don't know. I mean, it's just so frustrating. And I was able to give her a verse that has changed my life when Paul wrote to Timothy in 2 Timothy 4:5, when he said, endure hardship, discharge all the duties of your ministry. And Paul was telling Timothy, there will be hardship in your ministry if you're living not a self-centered salvation, but a God-honoring, surrendered salvation. Sometimes you have to endure it, but you still discharge the duties of your ministry. There's going to be points in marriage where I'm going to say, you have to endure this hardship, but discharge the duties. You're a husband, you're a wife, you're a parent, you're a grandparent, and it might break your heart, but the self-centered salvation doesn't have room for 2 Timothy 4:5. And here's the thing, at the end of our life, we will look back, every act of obedience, we will be so glad we said yes. Every act of disobedience, will regret. So it's not easy, but because of the Holy Spirit, it's possible.
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2: Thanks for listening to Focus on the Family. Let's resume now with the balance of today's programming.
1: Gary, okay, we've covered one now. We've got to fly through the three others I wanted to cover, but we've got the meaning of the gospel. Now, from there, you also write as one of those lies, kind of dismantling apathy towards the church.
0: Yes.
1: What's the heart of that message?
0: We have such a self-centered view of attending church now. What does church give
1: to me?
0: You're killing me. It's what I can get out of it.
1: Yeah.
0: When I read the Apostle Paul, his passion for the church, what he endured for the church, the sacrifices he made, and then today how we have this consumer view, well, I like the worship, do I like the preaching? We have this attitude of, what can I get from the church? And Paul had this attitude of, I will donate my blood, I will donate my marrow for the health of the church. And this will help our marriages. When you live for the church, it gives meaning to your marriage. It will help our kids. One of the best ways to keep our kids in the faith, I believe, is to get them used by the Holy Spirit. And look, God has used teenagers throughout history. Mary was a teenager.
1: Right.
0: You've got Francis, you've got Perpetua, an early martyr, and whatnot, where instead of the kids like this, they don't like that, it's what can you give to the church? I'm thinking, what would Paul say? Paul had two sentences that described him. I'm a servant for the church, and I work hard for the church. And regardless of what I do for a vocation, if I love Jesus, I have to love his bride. Mm. I need to have a passion for the church. And I think the more that couples, married couples and grandparents and kids will get a vision for the church, the healthier they'll be as Christians. It's not a self-centered faith where it's just about me and Jesus. We don't experience the fullness of life in Christ if we're not experiencing passion for his bride.
1: Hmm. Are you like my personal counselor here or what? I mean, this is so good. Hmm. This is so funny because I went to a lunch with a non-believer, a very good friend of mine who's open to the gospel. We've been having lunch together in every couple of months for probably 12 years. And he's a real successful businessman and all that. And I went and had lunch. And I'm thinking on the drive to the lunch, Lord, it's going to be nice at some point when you kind of release me to just, you know, catch my breath and relax, maybe work on my handicap. I mean, that's literally what I thought. I go into this lunch with this non-believer. He's in his 80s, still working. And he puts his, you know, crooked finger on the table at the restaurant and says, Jim, I hope you're not thinking about improving your handicap and retiring before God wants you to retire. He's the non-believer.
0: And I'm going, oh, that is classic.
1: Is that crazy?
0: Those voices.
1: Yeah, that's so crazy. Oh, my. I've got to ask you, Gary, when it comes to the shortcomings of us human beings, and I'm talking in the church, we're seeing a lot of... Well, I say that. We're seeing a number of pastors failing somehow, Christian leaders failing somehow. You know, these same friends I'm talking about that are non-believers are asking me questions like, you guys aren't really doing it that well. Yeah. And I, you know, they'll even say, it seems like you guys are hypocrites. And I'll say, well, you know, to a degree we are. We're not intentionally trying to find that bad place, but it happens. So we're not perfect people. We're trying to live it out well. Some people fall and stumble. But more specifically for the body of believers that we're talking to today on Focus on the Family, why is this happening? Why is simply ending well meaning don't have an affair, don't steal money, and don't let your pride get in the way? And then they pat you on the back and go, well done.
0: Yeah. Well, I think some of it goes back to self-centered salvation, that we ministry in some places is seen as an avenue of personal gain, whether it's acclaim, whether it's finances, whether it's a following. But I want to be very clear. I don't love the church because it's perfect. I love the church because Christ is perfect and the church is Christ's bride. There are Christians that will embarrass us. There are Christians who will frustrate us. We're called to reach out to the hurting, and hurting people hurt people. And they don't tend to be grateful. Look at how they treated Jesus. Look at how they treated Paul. They said, Paul, you're not that great of a speaker. You're not that impressive as a person. We're not even sure you're
1: preaching. He's a babbler.
0: Yeah, I mean... And yet Paul said, this is, he goes, now I rejoice in what I'm suffering for you. And I fill up in my flesh what is still lacking in regard to Christ's afflictions for the sake of his body, which is the church. Paul is suffering for a church, many of which he had never met them. And he says, I'm rejoicing because I'm suffering for you, but it's building up Christ's body, the church. And so I think it's, we got to have a passion for Jesus. Not just a passion for ministry work, because that's not going to fill our souls. It is a passion for Jesus. And I think really one of the things that we lack where we fall into sin is an awe of God. We're looking at ministry, not at, we're just passionate about our love for Jesus, wanting to lift up his name.
1: Gary, let me ask you this. It's a sensitive question, but it's a good one, I think. You know, so often in the church, we're trying to put the best foot forward. We feel comfortable that way. How you doing? Oh, I'm doing great. All that. What if we had more authenticity in the church? Mm-hmm. And I'm thinking of guys particularly. You look at some of the Barna data and other research data on porn addiction. It's in the church, everybody. I mean, I've seen data as high as 68% of men in the church are looking at porn at least once a month. And at 28% of women in the church. So when we see that kind of honesty in an anonymous research project, wouldn't it be great if we could have that honesty in the church itself when we're going and we're saying, man, I'm struggling in this area. And rather than getting condemnation, saying, okay, let's get help. What do we need to do? Yeah. What's your accountability? Put structures in place. Wouldn't that be the healthier way to go?
0: Oh,
1: and then why don't we do it that way?
0: I talked to a man who struggled with a sexual addiction, and what he said broke my heart as a pastor. He responded appropriately. He went to 12-step groups. He had four times a year he was involved in a lie detector test with a trained detective.
1: Wow.
0: He went through the classes. It was full-on repentance where everything was checked. But what he said to me that broke my heart is he said, Gary, when I'm in one of my recovery groups, I know everything about a guy. I know his triggers. I know his character strengths and weaknesses. I kind of know the family situation. I know the last time he sinned and what he's most ashamed of and some of his childhood hurts. I don't know his last name. I don't know what neighborhood he lives in. I don't know his job. I don't know how much money he makes. He goes, I go to church on Sunday and it's the exact opposite. I know who voted for this person, who roots for this team. I know what neighborhood they live in. I have an idea of how much money they make. I don't know anything that's going on in their soul. Mm. And I just thought, how do we get that community without having to go through addiction to get there? You're pointing at it. Authenticity. We are all addicts of some kind. Yeah. I mentioned in this book, my addiction to comfort, my addiction to sugar. I mean, I have things that really do drive me. And they might not seem as scandalous as others, but if we're honest about that, then at least we feel compassion for those who have fallen, because we see that we're fellow sinners. Jesus is the only hero. And we've got to stick back with that. The church is not perfect. Jesus is perfect. That's why we're committed to the church, because of Jesus.
4: Mm. I so appreciate your vulnerability. You do write in the book, Gary, about some of those addictions. We say addictions, but those desires for comfort.
0: Sugar is pretty close to addiction. Comfort is too, I'm going to be honest.
4: What are the benefits of kind of addressing those physical things to kind of reflect the greater, deeper avoidance of comfort,
0: thank
4: if you will?
0: What I love what Paul does in Colossians is he tells us what to take off so that he tells us what to put on. He tells us to take off sexual immorality, because if you're struggling with that and some of those issues you mentioned, Jim, that's what you're thinking about. That's what you're talking to counselors about. That's what you're asking people to hold you accountable with. It becomes this big thing where you don't see all of the little, and I don't want to say little thing, where you don't see all of the heart issues. And so Paul says, take off sexual immorality, Colossians 3, then anger, rage, malice, slander, filthy language and lying. He says, but then put on compassion, kindness, gentleness, patience, and love. And so we're asking ourselves, if I'm struggling with these sins, if I just don't want to take a drink today, or financial malfeasance or whatnot, I'm not thinking about, was I kind when I was driving? Was I compassionate when that person shared with me, or did I come off as holier than thou? Was I patient with that person? And Paul calls us to a whole different level of holiness, not what we don't do, but really how we treat others who fail. If you think about it, compassion, kindness, gentleness, patience, and love, Paul says our holiness is sort of determined how we treat people who aren't very holy. That's the character of Christ. And so I think we've got to get rid of a lot of the sins of the flesh that mask the level of sin in our heart.
4: But that takes a lot of work, Gary.
0: I read too many Puritans.
1: I'm so sweating already.
0: That's where they challenge.
4: Well, we lean toward comfort, though, I think, is what you were driving at one point in the book, is that comfort is, that's where it's at, baby.
0: Yeah.
4: And that's not the Christian
1: goal.
4: Calling.
0: No, well, it's funny because last time I came here, I stayed at the same place where you guys put us up, and it's nice. But for whatever reason, I couldn't get the shower to regulate. It was super hot or super cold. Now, I've been there probably a dozen times. It's just a bad day. But it's one of those showers where, okay, do I want to be scalded or frozen? But I got done with that shower, and it hit me. When I look at the life of Paul, my worst shower was Paul's best.
1: Wow.
0: He never had a shower like that. When he traveled, he was in the open sea. He traveled on ships. They broke apart. I mean, you know, the prisons that he was in didn't have toilets. They didn't have faucets. It was stinky. It was, I mean, the OCD part of me, my skin wants to crawl even thinking about it. And so when I look at the discomfort that Paul went through for the sake of the church, and I can't put up with one sermon that doesn't seem particularly well thought out, or a worship leader that goes off the rails, or some annoying people in the church. Look, the church is filled with annoying people, but we've got to welcome them. We don't want to go to the Bible studies because we're like, these really aren't my people. But if they're God's people, we have to respond with compassion, kindness, patience, and love. One of the reasons I wrote this, The Life You're Reborn to Live, is if you don't have this passion for this church, if you have a self-centered salvation, you don't really know what the Christian life is like. You don't have the passion for Jesus that will fill your heart. You're going to be more susceptible to those things.
1: Gary, this has been so good. And, you know, I was thinking this might be the one-day program, but there's so much here, and it's such good stuff for people to think about. Let's go another day. Can you do it?
0: Love to.
1: And that way we can capture more of the wonderful content in your book, The Life You Were Reborn to Live. And we hope you were encouraged by the conversation today. Gary's book is a great tool that can help you unlearn the false beliefs that keep you from the abundant life Christ offers. And when you give a donation of any amount to Focus on the Family, we'll send you a copy of Gary's book to say thank you for partnering with us in ministry. 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And when you contribute to Focus on the Family, you're sharing the love of God and vital resources with moms and dads like Peter, who wrote to tell us this: because your program means so much to me, I've continued my donations even through a period of unemployment. Wow, that is, man, that touches my heart. I've been listening for well over a decade. It's hard to find a place where problems and issues are spoken of in an open and frank way. It's fantastic to hear relationship issues being addressed in a Christ-centered way. And now that I have a child, you make me feel not so alone in the world. I know that you help thousands, if not millions of people, and you lead us to seek solutions in Christ. Whew, that is really good.
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0: All right. Well, good morning. Good to see you guys. We are about to get started here, but let's do a little bit of prayer. We have a group that is going to South Carolina right now. They left this morning about 5 a.m. Driving down. They probably hit Buc-ee's already by now. Anybody here love Buc-ee's, like the gas station / Oasis for everyone? Yeah. So I hear there's one coming in Indianapolis. So we may have to move church to Indianapolis one Sunday coming up here. But would you just stand and let's, I'm going to ask Elise, would you just pray for safety for them and just that they'd have a great trip working on the Sabbath? I guess not working on the Sabbath, but learning the Sabbath, driving this. Yeah, all that will work.
1: All right, let's pray. Dear Heavenly Father, thank you for bringing us here to worship you together. And I pray that they have a safe trip on their way to have a week with you, God, learning more about you, and that they drive safely on the Sabbath day, God, and that they have a great trip and enjoy themselves. And thank you for this beautiful day. Amen.

Yahweh, we just pray in your name. Knowing that you have won every battle and you're asking us to participate with you in the victory. So, Lord, we pray that over our families. We pray that over this service. We pray it over our kids, over our friends, over our enemies, Lord, that the victory of Jesus would be seen in us and all around us. Give us victory in your name alone. Amen. All right. Well, we're going to do our question of the day, and it's a little bit more intentional. And so what I want you to do is for the question of the day is instead of you can use the question on the screen if you'd like. But what I would like you to do is ask somebody near you what's some way that you can be praying for them this week, okay? You have a minute, so you got to share, so about 30 seconds each. But you got 1 minute, 3, 2, 1, go.

0: Would you keep standing? We're just going to worship a little bit more here. Our prayer for us, and my prayer for us today, is that even in that bridge of battle belongs, that almighty fortress, you go before us. Nothing can stand against the power of Yahweh, the power of our God. And my prayer is that we would continue to by faith come into agreement with these things in our life. That when the waves of life hit us, when arrows of the enemy are flying and attacking our identity and who we are, that we would be able to actively say and declare as Yahweh's people, as the Lord God's people, to say, Almighty Fortress, you go before us. Nothing can stand against the power of our God. And we're going to sing this song talking about the faithfulness of the Lord and our trust in Him. And I'll steal it from my husband here, what he always says, but how do you say it, that he is good on his promise and he is proven?
1: It's trustworthy. There's evidence to trust the Lord.
0: We share that.
1: Yeah. I think we were actually, steal it from me, I stole it from somebody else, so, and I'm sure he stole it from somebody before him. But on our, I feel like every time we say it in church, when we went to Israel 5 years ago, our rabbi teacher said, trust the God who's earned it. And that really resonated with me. Just to think of how many gods, you know, there were in the Bible, and how many of them asked for their people to trust them, and how many things ask us to put their trust in them. And it says, trust the God with the evidence. Trust the God who's earned it. I think about faith. The faith is the evidence of things hoped for, or the substance of things hoped for, the evidence of things not seen. And the Lord doesn't say, come and trust me blindly. He says, come and look at the evidence and have faith for more. Lord, I just pray that over us, that we would see the evidence and have faith for more.

come back and sing this bridge that I sought the Lord and he heard and he answered. I've shared this before, but there is something called Zakaring or Zakar in the Bible, and it's to remember. And for the Hebrew people, remembering was looking backwards and remembering on the faithfulness of God is a forward-moving practice for them. So I just want to go ahead and sing this bridge one last time. If you're like, I saw the Lord, I'm not seeing him answer, I don't really know what he's doing, I'm not seeing that. I just encourage us to zakar, to remember, to look behind, look back on the faithfulness of God, where he's been with you as a child, where he has been with you and saved you as a teenager, in college, whether he got you through something in marriage, whether he's getting you something in through your marriage right now, through your business, through family. We look back to move forward with him. And we call to mind his faithfulness. We just sing that I saw the Lord.

Jesus, we're just so thankful for who you are. 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What can we say but thank you? I'm just going to do something different. Would you just, guys, just mind just praying into thankfulness, just all over the room, just out loud. 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

0: 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Amen.
1: All right, you may have a seat. Our Thrive kids are dismissed. Middle school, you're up here today. If you have your Bible, go to the back of it, and there's a tiny book called Titus. It's right next to a bunch of T books. Timothy, 1st and 2nd Timothy. It's over by Thessalonians. It's right, Titus, Philemon. Right before Philemon. If you hit James, you've gone a little too far.

Well, I'm honored to be with you guys today. We're going to be doing things just a little bit differently. Are you guys okay with different? Yes. And everybody who's not stayed quiet, so thank you. All right, but just kidding. But we're going to be asking just for some participation today. So what we're going to be doing is we're actually going to be reading through this book as a church. And this is what would have been happening in the time of when Titus was written. They would have read it out loud in a setting similar to this one. And so we're going to participate in an ancient way of reading scripture, which is reading scripture together. And here's what I want you to challenge you with before we read. And it's this quote right here and a question. Now, would you just read this, the quote in the white with me? 3, 2, 1. Christ has come and is coming back again. But in the now, Jesus Christ has chosen to arrive in the world through us, his church. So here's what this means. It means that the whole story from Genesis all the way to the last book of the Old Testament, it was leading to Jesus Christ. And then he arrived on the scene. Matthew, Mark, Luke, and John all talk about eyewitness testimonies of what this Christ man was like. And it comes about in a way that says, hey, I'm coming as king to establish ambassadors of my kingdom. That's why he says, blessed are the poor in spirit, blessed are the meek. He said, blessed are you when they persecute you and revile you. And he's talking about saying that there is a kingdom that is invading this world, but it looks different than maybe what we expected. When we expected Jesus to overthrow Caesar, he actually submitted to the cross. When we expected Jesus to come to the elite, he came to the lowly. When you expect Jesus to be of a man of great reputation, he chose a resume and a place that people are like, can anything actually good come from his hometown of Nazareth? And so we have Jesus who is coming in to change culture, not by attacking it, but by living loving within it. And so the question comes to us, now that Christ has come and we know that he is returning, he's established us to be little Christs, right? That's what Christian means. That's the nickname that we get from Acts. It says that the people of who were with Jesus, the people who found out what he was about, they were so much like Jesus that they started calling him like little Christ. Now, maybe you're so much like your uncle or so much like your dad or you're so much like your mom that they say you're a little Jody or you're a little Jason, right? That's the exact sort of nickname that we are being given, that we are so much in our actions, in our forgiveness, in our relationship, reflecting someone that people say, I actually see a little Jesus in you. And so the question comes of how are you reflecting Jesus in your life? Because it is an honor to reflect him. It's an honor to be called. It says we're co-heirs with Christ. And I don't know about you, but that like it breaks my boxes a little bit to hear that, of that what Christ has earned and what Christ has inherited in his suffering, in his life, his death, his resurrection, he says now belongs to me, that I am a co-heir with Christ, that you have so much dominion and authority and power and love in Jesus' name. That it's saying that, hey, whatever Christ has done now, what he told his disciples at the very end, you are going to do in greater measure. And so today the question comes in, yes, it's an honor to reflect Jesus Christ, to be those little Christs in our families, at the bowling alleys, at the football games, in our workplaces, even on the road when someone is driving and it's not great, right? We come in and reflect Jesus Christ. But the question is, how are we reflecting? Because we all know that there are people in our lives, maybe we've even been those people at times, if we're being honest, that have taken the name little Christ, taken the name Christian, and reflecting something that wasn't of Christ at all, in a way that was maybe toxic, or even violent, or even just manipulative, and things that Jesus didn't stand for, they claim he stands for. And that's the essential tension in Titus. I'm going to go to my next slide here, Tanya. I know I told you that. Wait, never mind. I know I told you I'd be flipping. Okay, that'll work right there. Let me show you this quote from John Mark Comer. I'm going to see if this is working here. Read this with me, the top quote. Read this with me in the white. 3, 2, 1. For Jesus, salvation is less about getting you into heaven and more about getting heaven into you. Right? That's Christ's prayer. That's the Lord's prayer of, as it is in heaven, so let it be done here on earth. Let's read this next quote. 3, 2, 1.
For those of us who desire to follow Jesus, here is the reality we must turn and face. If we're not being intentionally formed by Jesus himself, then it's highly likely we're being unintentionally formed by someone or something else. There's a term called spiritual formation. It means how you are being formed in your inward being. And who you are, Darby's told me something this week that really stuck with me. We were talking about a time that we're in a fundraising journey, and I was asking for a lot of money to help us get to where we're going. And it was a mock interview with a pastor that was trying to help us learn to have those conversations. And I got nervous where I was like, oh man, that's a lot of money to ask for. Anybody ever feel like I don't know how I'm going to ask this question here, right? That's how I felt. And she said to me, we have to learn to practice

0: project. They have a little bit of a demonstration here. There's a video. I don't think we have time, but I would love to show you sometime. But look it up. It's on YouTube. It's on BibleProject.com. It's even on the Bible app, the YouVersion Bible app. And it takes you through all three chapters. It talks about a couple of things that I'm going to mention right here of getting to know Paul's letter to Titus, right? The gospel creates a new kind of people in the midst of a broken culture. Now, here's the setting. Crete was a strategic Mediterranean island with a reputation for deception, greed, and violence, right? So it's this beautiful place. It's a port city. And so it's got all these different ports where boats would come and have trade routes. And so if it's happening in Crete, everybody knows about it, for good or for ill, right? And so Paul strategically says, let's go to Crete, because if we can bring healing to the island of Crete and bring Christ there, it's just going to spread like wildfire. And so he gives his friend Titus, everyone say Titus. He gives his buddy Titus, who's a Greek, he's not a Jew. He says, Titus, there's some people who are calling themselves Christians, who are little Christs in this place. Some of them are Jewish, some of them are Greek. And whatever they're preaching about Christ is not healthy, it's not good. So I want you to go there and I want you to establish health and relationships and leadership that actually brings about who Jesus Christ is in a clear, kind, loving way that even requires you to approach people in a way that's going to be tough when you confront them. So here's the assignment. Paul sent Titus, his trusted coworker, to restore order to the churches and appoint faithful elders or leaders or pastors and confront corrupt teachings, right? And now here's the mission. So that's the assignment, and here's how it's played out in the everyday. It says Christians in their household and public lives were to walk boldly in their freedom, yet humbly submit their freedom to the Father, displaying the beauty of the gospel to a culture not yet transformed by Jesus. And this, the transformation, that God's transforming grace creates a new kind of people, free in Christ, empowered by the Spirit to display the beauty of the gospel through humble faithfulness. Now, here's why that's important. Because sometimes when we read the Bible, we think that this is just God's writing to us. And that, although it is true, it's too simple to be fully, to help us actually understand what the Bible is. Because this letter that we're reading was not a letter written to us. I don't think there's any Titus in this room. I know a Titus drummer guy that we just drummed with, but he's not here. Nobody else's name is Titus, and Paul's not talking to any of us, right? And so he's writing a letter to Titus. So it's not written to us, but this letter was written for us. And if I can explain the difference, it means that we have to, before we understand what it means to us, we have to understand what it means to Titus. Because there are things that he's saying to Titus that are not necessarily what we're expected to do, but we're expected to follow the example of. This is what 1 Timothy, another guy that Paul writes to in a different place, he says, rightly dividing the word of truth. This is the correct verse, 2 Timothy 2:15, study to show yourself approved unto God, a workman that needs not be ashamed, rightly dividing the word of truth. It means that, how many of you guys know that a Bible verse can be taken out of context and used in a way that wasn't what it was meant to be, right? Yeah. And so when we come to Titus, we have to think, oh, Paul, you're telling me to go do this and this and this, but I don't even have a wife yet. It's like, no, it's not. He's not telling you to go do something. He's saying, can you operate in wisdom and follow the example of what I asked Titus to do in Crete? And so for us, can we gain wisdom from what Titus was called to do in Crete and now find wisdom to what we're called to do in Stark County? And I was talking this out with my wife yesterday, and I just asked her to come up and just talk a little bit about how to read scripture in a way that's life-giving, that actually brings meaning out of it, even if it's not one-for-one meaning. So I'm going to pass it off to you, Darby, and then we're going to read.
1: Yeah. I won't share too much. I just really have one thing that I wanted to share. You know, I went to a theology summit not too long ago with Terry McFarland, if some of you know, who was in our church for quite some time. She moved to Michigan. But it was just a theology conference of these theologians that have come in. And honestly, I kind of had the thought when I was watching it and there that for those couple of days, I was like, this was really never taught to the church. Like theologians and even pastors, it was in scholarly people. Like there was really quite a large gap. And what I'm continuing to see is that gap is really closing. And in some camps, you might have heard this

0: statement that like, oh, like you're really doing a lot of mental gymnastics to make the text say what you want it to say. Has anyone ever heard that before? Yeah. If you haven't, that's okay. But so there, in some camps, you know, people will say, well, I really think this interpretation of this text means this. And they say, well, like all the historical facts you're bringing in just makes it sound like you're just kind of doing a ton of gymnastics. And what I just want to say to us too is these historical facts, even though like some people, have you guys ever grown up and heard like, well, the Bible is the Bible and it's really simple. It says it right there. Has anyone heard that before? I have very much. And we always say, how do you say, of scripture is way smarter than we give it credit for. And so I just wanted to say that some of these historical facts, as we as a church come into some of these spiritual formation practices of how we read scripture, these historical facts are not like highbrow theology, but it informs the land and of where scripture is. And so I just wanted to encourage us when we hear all these historical facts to try not to zone out so much. And I know that we don't do that, but they really do inform the landscape of scripture that we're reading. And the last thing that I'll share, we've heard us say this before, but as we're interacting with scripture, it is, anyone know the verse? It is living and active. The word of God is living and active, sharper than any double-edged sword. And it penetrates even to dividing soul and spirit, joint and marrow. It judges the thoughts and attitudes of the heart. And one of those things I have learned time and time again, that we are interacting with life, when we open up, it is a life with life. And so you're not just stagnantly coming to scripture. We are sitting down with the one who wrote it. We're asking the Lord, Father, would you teach me? Would you just give me my daily bread as we open up these things? And I'm sure Malachi will share this as well. But one of the ways that we also interact with scripture is we don't do it in isolation. We don't just, we read it together and community. And that's one of the ways that we don't get weird and kind of ostracized with what we're thinking, but we read God's word in community.
1: All right. So here's what I want to do. I just want to give you a little bit of an example of what I'm talking about. And so when we are coming through the text and we're saying, hey, we're not just going to read this verbatim and say that I got to do what Titus did. It's like coming at a story and you see a little kid and you see a mom and a dad and they're talking to that kid and the kid's really struggling with lying. They keep lying about this dangerous thing that's coming their way, right? And so they tell them the boy who cried wolf. Everybody heard the story of the boy who cried wolf. And they tell the story really well. And they look at them and they say, so do you understand what I'm saying? And they say, no, I've never seen a wolf and I've not cried for wolf ever in my life, right? It's like, that's how literally sometimes we take the Bible and the Bible actually comes and it's setting an example of wisdom to follow. And so sometimes that helps breathe some compassion and some wrestling that comes, because there's gonna be a point in Titus in the second chapter where it says women need to keep working at home, right? And that's where we come in and we say that all you women out there who have a job outside of, anybody willing to say I'm a woman and I have a job outside the home here, any of them here, I just promise you, you're not in sin, okay? That's not what Paul is coming in and saying, but he's dealing with a culture that was built on the fact that women and men were in these certain roles. And Paul knew that if he came right off the bat and addressed those things of saying they're co-heirs with Christ regardless of gender, like he says in Galatians, of there's no male nor female, nor slave, nor free. He comes in and he says, honor the culture as best you can, challenge the status quo when you have to, and always set the example, right? Challenge the status quo when you have to, but always set the example. And so this is the sort of wisdom that we're coming to with Titus. When we read, we're saying, we're not just taking it word for word, I need to be doing this. We're saying, how did God work in Titus? How did God work in Paul? How is God asking me to work? Because he says the same thing about bondservants. He says, bondservants, you need to be subservient to your masters. And for us, for a country that wrestled so much with slavery, that can really strike us as somebody comes off the street and they're an atheist and they say, hey, you know, the Bible actually says slavery is okay. No, that's not what it says. N.T. Wright, one of my favorite scholars, said that slavery was as vital to their culture as cars are to ours. In other words, if you just pulled the rug out from underneath them, the whole culture would collapse. And so what he is saying that, yes, God is bringing freedom to all people, and you are free in Christ regardless of what your debt financially says. But but coming into that, even in your slave status, know that you are free in Christ and set the example, even in your slavery, of what it means to be free in Christ. And not to let how others identify you be how you operate, but let how Christ identifies you be how you operate. Does that make sense when we're talking about that stuff, right? And so we come to the Bible, we don't try to chop it up. We just say, rightly dividing the word and truth. What did this mean to Titus? A letter in time. And then what's the timeless truth to us? And so here's what I'm going to do. I know we pulled out Titus a little bit. It's a hard book to find, so I try to give you as much time as we could. But here's what I'm going to do. I just need a man of God, a young man or woman, and then a woman of God. And here's what I'm just going to ask, just that you would come up and read the scripture out loud for us. Is there a man of God who'd just be willing to read the first chapter, chapter one at all? Any man of God going once? All right. Come on up here, set the example here. Is there a younger person here? I won't say what young is. If you raise your hand, I'll accept that that's young, right? What? No, you're not too old, but you are a man. You're a manly man. So that works well for us. Is there somebody? Yeah, Elijah, you do chapter two. And if you guys can, pull up the ESV because that's what's going to be on the screen, right? So Elijah, if you want to be ready to go behind Todd. And then is there a woman of God? Reese, can I call on you? Would you come up here? Yeah. Yeah, I guess I can. Whatever. Okay, come on up. Thank you. And we're just going to read this out loud together. The words are going to be on the screen, and you're just going to read chapter 1, chapter 2, chapter 3, and you guys can just have a seat and come up when your time is ready. But I just want this to be read on mic and read along together, because there is something that happens when we read scripture. It says that there is a blessing when we read scripture out loud together. And how many of you guys, this would be your first time ever reading through a whole book of the Bible in one setting, like chapter to chapter, finishing it beginning and end? Anybody there first time? Yeah? Yeah? So this was a new thing for me, and it's really helpful because it helps you really understand the flow of what Paul is doing here. And so I'm going to set a little bit of music. The words are up there. Everybody got Titus? We ready to go? Everybody say okay if we're ready to go. Okay, all right, here we go.

0: Paul, a servant of God, apostle of Jesus Christ, for the sake of faith, the God's elect and their knowledge of the truth, which accords with godliness, hope of eternal life, which God, who never lies, promises before the ages begin, and the proper time manifest in his word through the preaching with which I have entrusted by the command of God our Savior. To Titus, my true child in the common faith, grace and peace from God with the Father of Christ, Jesus our Savior. This is why I felt you in creed, so that you might put what remained in order and appoint elders in every town as I direct you, if anyone is above reproach. The husband of one wife and his children are believers and not open to the charge of debauchery or insubordination. For an overseer of God's steward must be above reproach. He must not be ignorant or quick-tempered or a drunkard or violent or greedy for gain, but hospitality, a lover of good, self-control, upright, holy, and disciplined. He must hold firm to the trustworthy word is taught, so that he may be able to give instruction in sound doctrine and also to rebuke those who contradict it. There are many who are insubordinate, empty talkers, and deceivers, especially those of circumcision party. They must be silenced, since they are upsetting whole families by teaching for shameful gain what they ought not to teach. What did the Cretans, a prophet of their own, said? Cretans are always liars, evil beasts, lazy gluttons. This testimony is true. Therefore, rebuke them sharply, that they may not be sound in the faith, not devoting themselves to Jewish myths, and the commands of people turn away from their truth. To be pure, all things are pure, but to be defiled and unbelieving, nothing is pure. But both their minds and their consciences are defiled. They profess to know God, but they deny him by their works. They are detestable, disobedient, unfit for any good work.
1: But as for you, teach what accords with sound doctrine. Older men are to be sober-minded, dignified, self-controlled, sound in faith, in love, and in steadfastness. Older women likewise are to be reverent in behavior, not slanderers or slaves. Too much wine they are to teach what is good, and so train the young women to love their husbands and children, to be self-controlled, pure, working at home, kind, and submissive to their own husbands, that the word of God may not be reviled. Likewise, urge the younger men to be self-controlled. Show yourself in all respects to be a good model of works, and in your teaching show integrity, dignity, and sound. Speech that cannot be condemned, so that any opponent may be put to shame, having nothing evil to say about us. Bondservants are to be submissive to their own masters in everything. They are to be well-pleasing, not argumentative, not pilfering, but showing all good faith, so that everything they may adorn the doctrine of God our Savior. For the grace of God has appeared, bringing salvation for all people, training us to renounce ungodliness and worldly passions, and to live self-controlled, upright, and godly lives in the present age, waiting for our blessed hope, the appearance of the glory of our great God and Savior Jesus Christ, who gave himself for us to redeem us all from lawlessness and to purify for himself a people for his own possession, who are zealous for good work. Declare these things, exhort and rebuke with all authority. Let no one disregard you.
2: submissive to rulers and authorities, to be obedient, to be ready for every good work, to speak evil of no one, to avoid quarreling, to be gentle, and to show perfect courtesy to all people. For we ourselves were once foolish, disobedient, led astray, slaves to various passions, passing our days in malice and envy, hated by others and hating one another. But when the goodness and loving kindness of God our Savior appeared, he saved us, not because of works done by us in righteousness, but according to his own mercy, by the washing of regeneration and renewal of the Spirit, whom he poured out on us richly through Jesus Christ our Savior, that being justified by his grace, we might become heirs according to the hope of eternal life. The saying is trustworthy, and I want you to insist on these things, so that those who have believed in God may be careful to devote themselves to God. Things are excellent and profitable, but avoid foolish controversies, genealogies, dissensions, and quarrels about the law, for they are unprofitable and worthless. As for a person who stirs up division, after warning him once and then twice, have nothing more to do with him. Knowing that such a person is wrapped in sinful, he is self-condemned. When I say Artemis or Trichius to you, do your best to come to me at Nicopolis, for I have decided to spend the winter here. Do your best to speed Zenas the lawyer and Apollos on their way, and that they lack nothing, and let our people learn to devote themselves to good works, so as to help cases of urgent need and not be unfruitful. All who are with me, send greetings to you. Greet those who love us in the faith. Grace be with you all.
3: All right, our band can come up and transition this recording into live music here. Here's what I want you to catch. That when we read scripture out loud together, this is what they would have done with Titus's letter. This is why we have so many copies of Titus's letter, is because, yes, it was written to Titus, but it was written as an example for all believers throughout all generations. And they would have gathered like we're gathered right now, and they would have read out the letter just like we just did. And they would ask themselves, we're not in Crete, but we will pray for the people in Crete. But how can we take the wisdom of Titus and Paul and what they're doing in Crete and apply it to where we are right now? And so now the same question stands before us of how are we going to set the example in Christ? How are we going to reflect Christ in our families, in our workplaces, in places where we go to the grocery store, where we get food at, when we're at the movies, when we're at the football game, at the bowling alley, wherever you may find yourself, that how are you going to reflect Christ in a culture that doesn't understand who Jesus is? Because sometimes it looks like being submissive. And that's the word that the ESV uses. And I'm not saying to be a doormat. I'm not saying to let people walk all over you. But I am saying to pick your battles. And that's what Paul came to Titus and says. He says, come in and I want you to pick your battles. I want you to set the example and choose actions that show off who Christ is the most. Because you'll notice there's a ton of things that Paul could have addressed about Crete, about the things that were the idolatry, the things that were wrong, and the things that were there. But who does Paul talk to? He says, Titus, I want you to go find the people who say they already love and believe in Jesus and teach them to set the example. Because if the people of God can display God to the people, then things are going to start taking care of themselves. And sometimes we get so caught up in culture wars and different things where we come in, we address things that are wrong, and we start battling people that we forget what Paul also said elsewhere, that your battle is not against flesh and blood, but against the spiritual powers that are now at work in the sons of disobedience. That is to say, your fight is not with the person that you're looking eye to eye with, but you recognize that you're either following the Holy Spirit or you're following the Spirit that is now at work in the sons of disobedience. And so when we come and we pray for our enemies and for those who persecute us, that we know that we are blessed when we choose meekness, and that meekness is not weakness. but we can actually submit to things like Christ did. Think about Philippians 2 that says that he who was himself God and who everything was owed to him, he emptied himself, taking on the form of a slave, becoming in human form in the likeness of men. He humbled himself, even to the point of death, death on a cross. Was the cross befitting for the Godhead? Was the cross of Jesus Christ shame and not honor? That's where we have to come in and say, how are we following Jesus? Because Jesus said, take up your cross and follow me. It's coming in to say that you need to display your life in such a way that they can see who Jesus Christ is, whether they're treating you right or not. And so many things have been hidden in our culture. And there's been an awakening right now of like all these things coming to light, and everybody's got a gotcha thing. And there's a lot of things that's beautiful about that, but we can't get so sucked into that that we forget that we are called to display Christ, whether it is known what has been done wrong to us or it's not, whether it's fair or whether it's not. Knowing that Jesus Christ in the end is going to bring all things that have been done wrong to light. And he is going to justify us, and we will overcome by his blood and by the word of our testimony of who Jesus Christ is. And so you don't have to defend yourself. You don't have to defend your identity to people who don't know who Christ is. You only have to do the work of coming to Christ and saying, Lord, teach me to accept who you call me to be. That like the people in Crete with Titus, of that I'm a bondservant, I'm a slave. And people have no idea that I'm free in Christ. I'm a woman, and here I am, and people have no idea that I am a co-heir with my husband in Christ. That I'm a man, and people think this, this, and this of me. But I am a son in Christ Jesus. That when we come, we don't have to defend who we are to people. But we come in and we say, Lord, show us what you did in Crete with Titus. Thank you for this letter. Would you teach me how to display Christ and reflect him in our daily rhythms? And this is why we come back to this point right here of every day we choose who we're going to be. We have to practice who we are. We have to practice how we reflect Jesus. And sometimes you're going to biff it. Sometimes you're going to fall on your face, or maybe you're not going to fall on your face. You're really going to show somebody your teeth in a conversation. And that's where you come back. And you say, this is Christ through me, not me through Christ. And we show that, we say, hey, I did that wrong. Would you forgive me? I'm still practicing this stuff. Because you don't have to be perfect because someone was perfect for you. You don't have to always get it right because someone got it right on your behalf. And what he has earned through his suffering and through his correctness and his completeness now is yours in Christ Jesus. And that's secure no matter how well or how bad you do. And so you have the choice to reflect him or not. But the world has plenty of bad examples of what Jesus doesn't look like. Maybe he's calling you to be the example that people need. And maybe that example is coming out of your imperfection and not out of your perfection. Would you stand? And I just want to pray. Christ has come and is coming again. But in the now, Jesus Christ has chosen to arrive in us in the world. Lord, would you help us reflect who you are every step of the way? Would they see Jesus in us in every way? Here's what I want to do. Would you gather in groups around you and just 2 to 4 people, 2 to 5 people, whatever you'd like. And we're just asking you just to pray over each other that says, hey, help. If I'm praying with Elijah, Lord, help Elijah reflect who you are to his parents, to his friends, homeschool too, but to your siblings, also classmates maybe. I don't think any of them are still in school. Not the point. Move on. But anyways, reflect who you are to all people that he's around, youth group, whatever it may be. And so what I'm asking, just would you gather in groups and would you pray that? And then we're going to sing our song as we end.

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1: Hi, this is Chris. Welcome to Adventures in Odyssey.
2: Oh, hey, Barrett. Hey, Priscilla.
3: Hey.
4: Hi, Matthew.
3: Where is everyone? I thought a lot more kids would have signed up for band camp this year.
2: Everyone I talked to had scheduling conflicts.
3: It's cool that Mr. Whitaker opened up the little theater for this. It's the perfect place.
5: Well, Mr. Jones.
3: Was the perfect place. Hello, Jay. I guess it was too much to hope that you wouldn't come this year.
5: That's right. You could never hope that much. I'm becoming quite the virtuoso on the supper time triangle. I sense your jealousy. You're intimidated by me. Admit it.
3: The only thing I'll admit is your deep psychological self-absorbed need to compete with me all the time.
6: Ah, is this everyone?
5: Uh-huh.
2: Yep. I think so.
4: Yeah.
6: Well, let me say that it's a pleasure to host this year's band camp. I'm really looking forward to hearing what you all learn. Mm-hmm. Now, to kick things off, we decided to begin with something a little different. A competition.
5: Yeah! Ah. Look out, Barrett Jones. Soon you'll be tasting cold steel. The cold steel of my supper time triangle.
4: I was hoping we'd start off with something fun.
3: Me too.
6: Well, actually, Priscilla, it should be a lot of fun.
5: Yes!
6: And educational.
5: Rats.
6: We'll be doing a kind of team-building exercise. A scavenger hunt.
4: Awesome.
6: All right, now to give the details, let me introduce Eugene Meltzner.
7: Thank you, Mr. Whitaker, and welcome, fellow music aficionados. As mentioned, today you will be engaging in a scavenger hunt. Various businesses nearby will be participating, and each one is aware of the rules of play. In addition to testing your speed and cunning, this competition will also test your musical knowledge. I hope all of you reviewed the obscure book of music trivia as suggested when you signed up.
5: A book?
2: Every bit of it. Every page?
7: What? Good. You'll each be given a clue for a particular item. Once you locate that item, you'll be given the next clue. The first team to return with every item wins.
5: Wins what?
7: Free passes to Waterworld.
5: Oh, I love Waterworld. It's the only time I take a bath.
4: Ew.
3: What are the teams, Eugene?
7: Everyone can choose his or her own partner.
5: Priscilla?
4: Yes, Barrett, I'd love to be your partner.
5: Parker!
4: Jay.
5: You read the trivia book, didn't you?
2: Yeah, but...
5: Yeah, I didn't, so that works out perfectly. We're as complimentary as two corns on a cob.
2: You mean peas.
5: On a cob?
2: No, in a pod.
5: You're talking crazy.
6: Now, does everyone have a partner?
5: Yep.
4: Yes.
6: Yep. All right, well then, step up and get a voucher. You'll need it for your first stop.
3: Okay.
2: Thanks, Mr. Whitaker.
3: Thanks, Mr. Whitaker.
4: Where are we going, Mr. Whitaker?
6: Eugene?
7: You should make your way post-haste to Hal's Diner. Sit down at a booth and investigate the menu to receive your first clue.
6: Is everyone ready?
5: Yes,
2: Parker. Yeah.
6: On your mark.
5: You're going down, Jones.
6: Get set.
3: You want a competition? You've got one, Jay.

0: Welcome to Hal's. That is my diner, everyone. I assume you're here for Wit's musical scavenger hunt?
1: Yes.
0: Good. Now look over the menu and then raise your hand when you're ready to order.
2: I don't know. Sandwich.
3: Excuse me.
0: Yep, a girl in the polka dot dress.
3: Are we supposed to eat?
0: It is a restaurant, but it is lunchtime, and Wit has provided vouchers so you get to eat for free.
4: For free? Then bring me the head of a pig on a spit.
0: Do you see a luau? Do I look like I'm wearing a grass skirt? Besides, this isn't about free food. You're looking for the answer to the first clue. Ready?
4: Yeah.
0: Here it is. A marching band marches together, except for this section that stands still in all weather. And the answer will tell you which sandwich to order. Got it?
2: Yeah, I think so.
3: Isn't this exciting, Barrett?
2: A sandwich.
3: Did you know your eyes flicker when you're thinking?
2: The only section that doesn't march is the percussion section. A pit.
3: A what?
2: A pit. That's the name of the section of percussion that doesn't march.
3: A pit's not a sandwich.
2: Let me see the menu. Actually, it is. Sir, excuse me.
0: Ready to order, young fella?
2: Absolutely. We'd like a... we'd like two pit barbecue sandwiches, please.
0: Good job. You're the first ones to get it.
2: All right.
3: Can we have our next clue now?
0: Well, you have to eat your sandwiches first. May I have your vouchers?
3: Here you go.
0: Thanks. They'll be right out.
2: Look at Jay. He's steaming in that booth. He has no idea. Don't. He's looking over here. Acts like we haven't figured it out.
3: Did you know your nose crinkles up when you get excited?
2: Huh?
5: This is so good.
2: You almost done, Priscilla?
3: Last bite.
2: We are definitely ahead. Jay's just getting his order.
5: Jump.
2: Mr. House Diner, over here.
0: All done, I see. Here's your check.
3: Check? We already gave you our vouchers.
0: You need to check your check. And take the menu with you. It's one of the things you're supposed to collect. Have fun, you two.
2: Thanks.
3: What's the check say, Barrett? Is it our next clue?
2: Yep. Listen to this. Eating a sandwich wasn't really that rough, but solving this clue might prove to be tough. In a wide open space outside in a yard, look for equipment that's held by the guard.
3: The marching band color guard?
2: I remember reading about that in the music trivia book. A wide open space outside in a yard.
3: McAllister Park, maybe.
2: I think I know. Come on.
3: Okay.

0: the courthouse square?
1: Yeah. When you mentioned McAllister Park, I thought of the statue of Wolfgang Gower here. Mr. Whitaker taped little conductor batons along the length of his sword.
0: With clues attached to them. Take one.
1: You've gotten this far, so you may think you're clever, but the stars and stripes may stump you forever. The top of a pole may seem easy to see, but look for the maker on a special marquee. What?
0: Stars and stripes. That would be flags, right?
1: Right, but flags aren't musical. Wait a minute. What's the song we march to every band practice?
0: The school fight song?
1: No. Stars and Stripes Forever.
0: Which is about the flag. And there's one in the center of the park.
1: But the clue said that the top of the pole will seem easy to see, but look for the maker on a special marquee.
0: What's a marquee?
1: It's like a sign that sticks out over a theater or a hotel or a store.
0: Those are all over Odyssey.
1: Let's think about the maker.
0: The composer of the song?
1: Uh-huh. Who wrote Stars and Stripes Forever?
0: I know. Francis Scott Key.
1: Sorry. John Philip Sousa.
0: Sousa?
1: Yeah.
0: As in Sousa Sporting Goods?
1: Just like it. Let's go.
0: Okay.

0: Oh, we're almost here. Come on, stop.
1: Okay. That was a nightmare. Okay, Parker. We're here. Where's the next clue?
0: On Wolfgang Gower's sword.
1: Hey, you're right. A bunch of clues are taped here. We should take all of them. Then no one behind us will know what to do next.
0: No, that would be cheating.
1: I prefer to think of it as proactive winning.
0: Just one, Jay.
1: Whatever.
0: What's it say?
1: Something about Stars and Stripes.
0: The song by John Philip Sousa?
1: If you say so. But did he also write something about a marquess?
0: What? That's marquee. Mm. Sousa Sporting Goods has a large marquee.
1: Well, then come on, then.
0: However, Mr. Sousa passed away a few weeks ago, and it's now Zaborski Sports.
1: What song did Zaborski write?
0: None that I know of. But that book of musical trivia also mentioned that John Philip Sousa had an instrument named after him. The tuba.
1: John Philip Tuba?
0: No! The tuba's also known as the sousaphone.
1: So we should go to the phone company.
0: No, we should go to the music store.
1: That's what I meant.
2: Hi, we're with the scavenger hunt?
3: Sorry, we don't have hunting supplies.
4: No, you don't understand. We're looking for our next clue.
3: We don't do board games either.
2: No. We're on a band camp scavenger hunt. You know, music?
4: I guess Sousa's Sporting Goods wasn't our next stop.
3: Sousa's Sporting Goods? You must not have heard. We're Zaborski's Sports now.
2: Oh, man.
3: Ugh, the new banner must have fallen off again.
4: Oh.
3: Excuse me, I have to go put that banner back up. Just do me a favor and give me a shout if the phone rings.
4: Now what?
2: Phone! Ah! How could I be so dense?
4: What?
2: Come on, we need to get to the music store.
4: Okay.
1: I have a cramp.
5: Welcome to Polymers, Records, and Musical Supplies.
0: Thanks. Do you have any tubas?
5: Back wall.
1: Ha-ha! This will be a day long remembered by Barrett Jones. The day he was not the most amazing guy in the room. Today, at the band thingy, everyone will look at me and say, "Wow, that Jay! What a guy! He sure knows a lot about everything."
0: You really need to move on, Jay.
1: What's the fun in that?
6: Greetings, Matthew. Jay?
0: Eugene! This must mean we came to the right place.
1: It does?
6: It does indeed. Here's the item you're to collect.
0: A miniature tuba? Cool.
6: And here is your next clue.
0: This tone helps you tell different instruments apart. Paul Bunyan would yell it when a tree fall would start.
1: Ooh, I know this one. Falsetto? Get it? Fall, as in a tree falling?
6: No.
0: I know. Timber.
1: That's not a tone.
0: It is. And since Paul Bunyan was a lumberjack, he would have yelled, "Timber!"
6: Very good, Matthew. You are correct. And this is for you.
0: Thanks, Eugene.
1: Give it here. Ooh, there's money inside.
6: Mm-hmm. 5 crisp $1 bills. You'll need them for the rest of the hunt, so be frugal.
0: Will do.
1: So where do we go? What's the next clue?
6: You just said it.
0: Timber? The lumber store?
1: Eugene's grinning. That must be a yes.
6: I wasn't grinning. I have a chive in my tooth.
1: Mm-hmm.
6: There we go.
4: Hi.
2: Hey, guys.
0: Oh, hey.
1: Barrett. Come on, Parker. Let's get moving. The chase is on.
2: That would be a trumpet.
0: You're right.
1: That's broke.
6: Baroque is the correct answer.
1: Huh?
4: Flat.
7: That's right.
0: Sounds like a clock. I know. Second.
6: As in the second degree of the diatonic scale. Well done, Matthew.
2: Vibrato.
6: Yes.
0: More cowbell?
8: That's right.
4: Pitch.
2: Register. Allegro.
0: Vivace.
9: Prestissimo.
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7: 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We always love hearing from you.
2: The other teams are pretty far back. I haven't seen any of them in ages. I think it's just us against Jay and Matthew now.
4: The only reason they're even in this race is because of Matthew.
2: Yeah.
4: Hey, look, there's the thrift store.
2: We need to hurry. Okay, read the clue again.
4: Right. A merchant of thrift is your next to last place with antique composition to further your race. Think clowns and performers and high trapeze flight, which is all set to music for their thrills and delight.
2: Okay. Clowns and performers in high trapeze flight.
4: A circus! Didn't Mr. Whitaker's book say something about a composer of circus music?
2: King something or something King.
4: Carl King!
2: I think you're right. Wait, Priscilla, look. Jay and Matthew are right over there.
4: We caught up.
2: Yeah, they're looking through the sheet music section. You should do the same.
4: Where will you be?
2: I'll look through the book section. Maybe there's a book on this King guy with his music.
4: Okay.
2: Carl King.
8: Excuse me? What do you think of these shoes?
2: Uh-huh.
8: The shoes, do they look nice on me?
2: Yeah. They're nice shoes.
8: I really need these shoes. How much are they?
2: The sticker says
8: $2.99. Oh.
2: Well, what's wrong?
8: I only have a dollar. I guess I can't have any shoes.
2: You don't have any shoes?
8: Mama says we can't afford them.
0: Yes! No! I found it, Barrett! I found it!
2: Really?
0: It was in the boxes of sheet music after all. It's called Circus Days. Let's go pay for it and then get out of here before the guys find one.
2: Okay.
8: Bye.
2: Bye. Come on.
9: May I help you?
0: We'd like to buy this.
9: That'll be 99 cents, please.
2: Here you go. $2 left.
9: A penny is your change. You must be doing that wits music chase or contest.
2: A scavenger hunt.
9: Right. I'm supposed to give you this envelope. I think it's a clue or something.
0: Thanks.
9: Next in line?
0: Here it is. The last clue.
8: Excuse me? Would you take a dollar for these shoes?
9: Sorry, hon. They're $2.99.
0: Shall I read it? Barrett.
2: Oh, huh?
0: What's wrong?
2: That little girl. She doesn't have any shoes. I'll be right back.
0: Barrett!
2: Excuse me?
9: Yes?
2: Here, let me help her pay for those. You have $1, right?
8: Uh-huh.
2: And I have two. And how much does that make?
8: Three?
2: That's right.
8: Thank you!
2: You're welcome. Now you have shoes.
8: Yay!
9: That's really nice of you.
2: No big deal. Bye!
8: Bye! Thanks for the shoes!
0: That was so sweet.
2: Yeah, well, let me see the clue.
1: Ha-ha! Thought you had us, didn't you, Barrett? You'd have to wake up pretty early in the morning. Ta-da! Found another piece of sheet music. See? The Walking Frog.
2: Appropriate.
9: Next in
2: Come
9: line.
2: On, Priscilla. Let's go outside.
9: That's 99 cents.
1: Here's a dog.
0: What's the clue?
2: This president said, "I just feel like marching always when that tune is played. Bring a picture of this president back to the little theater with you with the money you were given."
0: That doesn't rhyme.
2: Well, the song's pretty obvious.
0: Really? What is it?
2: Hail to the Chief. It's a marching band tune that gets played for the president.
0: But which president said the quote?
2: Think of the clue. Bring a picture of this president with the money you were given.
0: The president's face is on the money!
2: Right! And which president's face is on the dollars we were given?
0: George Washington.
2: Bing, bing, bing. If I remember what our music book said, the first time that song was played to honor a U.S. president was to commemorate George Washington's birthday.
0: Ah.
2: Oh, no.
0: What?
2: I gave our last $2 to that little girl for her shoes.
0: Oh.
10: Hey, guys. Sounds like you figured out the clue.
1: And that you're fresh out of these. Aw, that's so sad. I have $2. I suppose I could give you one.
0: Really?
1: No, of course not really. Hail to Jace Mouse, who wins the scavenger hunt. Barrett Jones loses cause he's such a chump.
10: Hey.
1: A gumball machine. Woohoo! All right, let's see. To the victor goes the victory gumball. Sorry, Parker. I only have the one penny. Come on, let's get back to Wits End and claim our prize. Ooh, that was a bubble. See you later, losers.
0: Sorry, guys.
2: That's all right.
0: See you back there.
2: Bye.
4: See you, Matthew. Bye-bye. Well?
2: I'm sorry, Priscilla. I lost the race for us.
4: That's all right. But it was for a good cause, right? That little girl has a pair of shoes.
8: Hi.
2: Oh, hi there. I see you're wearing your new shoes.
8: Yep, they're really comfy.
11: Angie, come on, honey. Let's go.
8: Mommy, this is the man who gave me the money for my shoes.
11: Really? Well, that was nice of you. Though I wish you'd have asked me first. The last thing Angie needs is another pair of shoes.
2: Another pair?
11: She has a closet full already.
2: But Angie, I thought you said that you didn't have any shoes, that you couldn't afford them.
8: I don't have any of these kind.
11: I told her we couldn't afford another pair. I'd be in the poorhouse if I bought her a pair of shoes every time she asked for one. Well, we'd better go. Daddy's waiting for us at the mall.
8: Okay, bye, mister. I like my shoes.
2: Bye. Wow. Do I feel foolish?
4: How are you supposed to know? We should probably get back.
2: Yeah. At least there's no hurry now. I really blew it, Mr. Whitaker.
12: Oh, why?
2: We could have won. We could have been first.
4: It wouldn't be so bad if we actually helped that little girl. She wasn't poor at all.
12: Well, I don't see what that has to do with anything.
2: Are you kidding me?
12: Well, not at all. Barrett, every now and then we get tested like this to see what our priorities are. It says a lot about our character, who we are when we do the right thing, regardless of how it turns out. Especially since only God alone ever knows what's going to happen with our good actions. So, I don't know, but I say the two of you passed with flying colors. You put somebody else's needs ahead of winning the hunt. And yes, you made a mistake about the girl being poor, but that doesn't mean you made a mistake. You made a choice, and you chose well. I'm very proud of both of you.
2: Thanks. That makes me feel better. A little.
1: Barrett, Barrett, Barrett.
2: Until now.
0: Hi, guys.
2: I guess congratulations are in order.
1: Yeah, because this time we got what we deserved more than you, who deserved not to get what we deserved.
12: Jay.
13: Mr. Whitaker.
12: Ah.
13: I have returned, and I understand that we may have a winner.
1: Oh, there's no may about it. You're looking at him.
13: Oh.
1: Oh, and Parker, too.
13: Oh, great. Now, to make it official and present your prize, I need only make certain you have collected all of the necessary items.
0: Oh, they're here on the table.
13: Yes. Yes. Oh, well, you're missing the final item.
0: The picture of George Washington? Isn't the dollar there?
13: Yes, the dollar is here, but that's not the correct item.
1: It isn't? But I thought George Washington sang Hail to the Chief at his birthday.
0: Or something like that.
13: It wasn't George Washington who said, I feel like marching always when that tune is played. Though it's true that Hail to the Chief was played to commemorate Washington's birthday after Washington died.
1: Oh, no. Oh,
2: who else would Hail to the Chief refer to? Especially when it comes to money.
0: Yeah.
13: Ooh, a few people, I suppose. If Hail to the Chief were the correct song.
0: What? It's not.
12: That quote wasn't referring to Hail to the Chief.
13: Mm-mm.
12: It was referring to the song Dixie.
0: Oh.
4: Dixie.
12: And the statement was made by...
4: I remember now. Abraham Lincoln.
13: Mm-hmm.
0: But Lincoln is on the $5 bill. And you gave us the $1 bills with Washington on them.
12: That's right. But Lincoln's image is found on another form of currency.
1: It is?
2: Oh, the penny. Like this one I got at the thrift store.
13: Jay, you should have received a penny as change at the thrift store, didn't you?
1: Well, you see,
0: He used it to buy a victory gumball instead.
13: Oh. Well, then it appears, unless I'm mistaken, that Barrett and Priscilla here are our winners.
1: This is not possible!
0: Yes.
12: No. Well, congratulations, you two. You did the right thing, and you won the game.
2: Thanks, Mr. Whitaker.
13: But no one leaves a loser. Your consolation prize is the knowledge you'll acquire this weekend during camp. And since there's no time like the present, we should employ our post-hunt time appropriately by reviewing the 7 Greek modes.
14: Oh,
13: everyone,
14: man.
13: Repeat after me. Ionian.
14: Ionian.
13: Dorian.
14: Dorian.
13: Phrygian.
7: In today's episode, Barrett put his love into action by seeing someone else's need and doing his best to help. Whether he realized it or not, he was living an idea found in the first letter of John 3:17-18, which says, "If anyone has material possessions and sees his brother in need but has no pity on him, how can the love of God be in him?" Dear children, let us not merely say that we love each other. Let us show the truth by our actions. The point is for us to be willing to put others ahead of our own desires. Or as 1 Corinthians 13:5 reminds us, love is not self-seeking. It's willing to sacrifice in the same way Jesus sacrificed for us. 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In Canada, that address is Box 9800, Vancouver, BC, V6B4G3. 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Maybe just share with a friend. It's called The Amazing Loser. It's one of 12 episodes in Album 54, Clanging Cymbals, inspired by 1 Corinthians 13. Adventures in Odyssey is a presentation of Focus on the Family. Today's episode was written by Kirby Atkins and Dave Arnold and directed by Dave Arnold. Our sound design was by Christopher Deal, with the most profound apologies to James Sanderson for Jay's rendition of Hail to the Chief. Today's cast included Andy Pessoa, Gatlin Green, Whit Hertford, and Zach Callison. And I'm Chris, hoping you'll join us again next time for more Adventures in Odyssey.

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1: 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Today on Indiana Issues, the Life Church sex scandal, 1 year later. We'll explain. Indiana Issues is underwritten in part by the Indiana Conference of Mayors, our Trust Local Program, the Indiana Chamber of Commerce, the small business law firm of Thrasher, Bushman & Volkel, the Institute for Quality Education, and Downtown Comics, your place to escape. 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

0: Bonds, the editor and publisher of IndyPolitics.org. Well, a year after the arrest of a Life Church pastor's son brought scrutiny to the church and its leadership, questions still remain about the org congregation's response and internal denomination investigation, and Lieutenant Governor Micah Beckwith's ties to the church. Reporter Tom DeLobianco told us during an interview with Indiana Issues. DeLobianco is a former Associated Press reporter who now publishes 24/7 News. He discussed his year-long report on Life Church with us this week. Here's that conversation. Well, it has been about a year or so since the scandal at the Life Church, Assemblies of God, Peter Neal, Micah Beckwith, the whole nine yards. And so join us to talk about all this in the past year and what's been going on is our good friend Tom DeLobianco, former Associated Press reporter, now writes for his own 24 Inside News Service. So Tom, my friend, Tom, thank you very much for being with us. Always good to talk to you, my friend.
1: Yes, sir. Abdul, thanks for having me, man.
0: Okay, well, Tom, it's been almost a year since Jonathan Peter Neal was arrested. When you first heard about that arrest, did you have any idea what you were about to spend the next year reporting on?
1: No, not at all. Wow. Just an incredible amount they've been hiding inside there. Rather, they were hiding. Not hidden anymore, I'll tell you that.
0: Exactly. Well, let's go ahead and start from the very beginning here. Let me pull up. I got all my notes, and as I was preparing for our interview, I was like, wow, where do I begin? Where do I start? So let's start at the very beginning. How did you find out about all this?
1: Well, you know, and of course, loyal listeners, viewers know that, you know, I broke that story over at my website, 24Sight News. Check it out, 24Sight.news, 24SIGHT.news. Back in August of last year about Micah Beckwith, Lieutenant Governor, his staff, making and viewing a deep fake porn of a state representative's wife and watching it in the lieutenant governor's office. You know, I've been doing a little reporting on Beckwith throughout the year. And the one place I really couldn't crack, though, was his church, his other employers. So, he answers to two employers. One is the taxpayers of the state, the other is the Life Church. And the lead pastor over there is a man named Nathan Peter Neal, who employs Beckwith. So on October 23rd last year, Nathan Peter Neal's son, Jonathan Peter Neal, was arrested on four charges of child abuse, child sexual abuse, and exploitation. Basically, police had found 200 videos, more than 200 videos of very gruesome children being raped, drugged, and tortured. They found this on Jonathan Peter Neal's cell phone. And they also discovered on the cell phone videos of Jonathan Peter Neal's parents having sex. And I have been reporting on this thing nonstop ever since then. You can see the entire archive of coverage at 24Sight News. I named it, and if loyal Abdul listeners will know, we had the first interview we did on this was, I mean, like right after it happened. And, Abdul, you named the interview Jesus, Sex, and Politics because that's what the podcast was. Micah Beckwith and Nathan Peter Neal had a podcast named Jesus, Sex, and Politics. And I named the investigation Jesus, Sex, and Politics. And you can find the whole thing over there, going all the way back to the arrest of Jonathan Peter Neal on October 23rd. I mean, since then, I've reported on Nathan Peter Neal his start as a youth pastor, demanding that children tell him about the sex that they were having in graphic detail. I have reported on the shifting stories of just why Nathan Peter Neal was making sex videos of him and his wife, and how their son ended up with the videos. I've reported on the resignations. I mean, there has been a stream of resignations throughout the year from top pastors, families leaving the church, fleeing the church. Jonathan Peter Neal was sentenced to 6 years in prison. Nathan Peter Neal was forced to go into rehab, had his license suspended. And throughout it all, and, Abdul, we talked about this. I was asking, I was like, hey, what do I do when people don't want to return?

0: a request for comment. I mean, this is 1 year now that I've been texting, emailing, calling Lieutenant Governor Micah Beckwith, Lieutenant Governor's office. He has three, he employs, the taxpayers pay for three press secretaries. As a lieutenant governor, that has three press staff in there, and they won't respond to anything. Nathan
1: And
0: Peternel.
1: it's interesting, Tom, you brought that up because I saw it was
0: Yeah.
1: on social media this morning, and I saw once again you put another call out. Hey, Peternels, I'm available. Would love to get your side of the story. Come talk to me. And I'm assuming they haven't responded yet, as you've mentioned. But what was the first indication? And by the way, Tom LoBianco, 24 Side News, our guest on the program today, he broke the sex scandal involving Nathan Peternel, Jonathan Peternel, the ties into Lieutenant Governor Micah Beckwith. Not saying Lieutenant Governor's been accused of anything, but because Lieutenant Governor, this was his other job. It's just been an interesting, fascinating story over the past year. Let me ask you, when did people first start talking? Because obviously, you interviewed former members going back decades. When did people finally start to go on the record, or how difficult was it to get people to go on the record?
0: when I started this, and the very first text message I sent to Nathan Peternel, almost surreal to consider at this point, on October 23rd, the only thing I knew back then was that this guy is a lead pastor of a church whose son has just been arrested on this very terrible child sexual abuse material. And I wrote a very empathetic text message to him, say, "Hey, look, I know, the way you would approach anything as a reporter when you're talking to somebody under some duress, hey, look, I know it's a terrible time right now. Very sorry for what you're going through, but I have to tell you that I am reporting on this. I'm writing about it. Hope to hear from you, and would certainly appreciate you reaching, getting back to me." And that was, October 23rd. October 24th, I got the affidavit and reported what was in there. And that's the first time that we discover that that Jonathan Peternel had the sex videos of Nathan Peternel and Chrissy Peternel, his parents. And it's funny because Micah Beckwith's lawyer is a guy named Devin Norick, his state lawyer. He's also, as I reported at 24 site, that one of the people who was viewing the deepfake porn in the lieutenant governor's office. And just like, I don't know what, 2 months earlier, I had called and texted Devin and said, "Hey, I'm writing this. Can you please get back to me?" And wouldn't get back to me. But on October 23rd, when Jonathan Peternel was arrested, he told the court that he was going to be represented by the church's lawyer, Devin Norick. So Devin Norick is the lieutenant governor's lawyer and the church's lawyer. And I texted him, and I said, "Hey, Jonathan Peternel says you're representing him, looking for comment." Devin Norick couldn't get back to me on the deepfake thing, never responded to that. But he did reply immediately to let me know that the law firm, his law firm, Ray Adler's law firm, would not be representing Jonathan Peternel at all. And it was kind of the first indication that, like, hey, what's going on here? Something's weird. Folks started finding me on Facebook and started telling me stories. I just started, I mean, for lack of a better term, started doing intake. Had phone calls with people go an hour or two. And back then, a year ago, I was shocked. I mean, I'm not really shocked anymore, even though it is absolutely shocking. But, Nathan Peternel got his start as a youth pastor 30 years ago, almost. And from the start was demanding that these children and the youth groups tell him about their sex that they were having in graphic detail. And he was telling them about the sex he was having with his wife. I've got 300 sermons I had downloaded from him. And he talks about to the entire congregation about the sex that he's having with his wife. And I mean, very, I mean, and this is not private, right? These are Sunday sermons where he's delivering this. And I had a number of people tell me that Nathan Peternel was extremely abusive first as a youth pastor, first to the children, and then later as a lead pastor of Life Church when he graduated up to that. And I had a number of people tell me that, you know, look, what Jonathan Peternel did was terrible. The what he was trafficking in was objectively awful and absolutely needs to be in prison for this. But they also told me...
1: Tom LoBianco, our guest on the program today, we're talking about a year later, the Life Church related sex scandal, the Peternels, the church that Lieutenant Governor Micah Beckwith is affiliated with as well. Tom, let me ask you this. What allegation or discovery surprised you the most? Not necessarily the most salacious thing, but what made you think like, oh my God, this is going to be really, really bad?
0: Yeah. To me, it was, you know, at the time last fall, I was with my own child. We were going through First Holy Communion in the Catholic Church. And I'm kind of going through this process with my own child, who's 9 years old at the time. And I kept thinking about this because, you know, as a parent, you can't, everything, you think about this constantly. And I'm listening to this and I'm like, my God, what if my child landed in this situation? I would be beyond enraged. What was so shocking to me and sad about the entire thing is, you know, I talked with people who were in these youth groups, their children when it was happening. And one of the things that's so pernicious about it is that for children, you lack agency. You don't have the experience of being an adult and you implicitly trust the authority. And in this case, of course, as in most cases, you know, Nathan Peternel, the lead pastor, or at that point, the youth pastor, is presented as the authority. So you're not meant to question. And I just kept, I was so shocked by all of it. I was shocked by there were people who their parents wouldn't believe them. Their parents, Nathan Peternel, this is crazy of the many things. Sometimes the kids would say, I don't like this. I don't feel comfortable. I don't want to go back. Some parents would say, well, of course not. Don't, you don't have to, you're under no obligation to go back. Don't go back there. They used to do this thing. I mean, it's disgusting. They used to do sex month every February. He talked about with the children in the youth group about sex extensively, and, you know, under the auspices of it's Valentine's Day. It's a month of romance. So it's sex month. And it kind of became notorious because it would be even more, you know, graphic than Nathan typically was with us. And the children would tell their parents, we don't want to go. Well, sometimes, Nathan had what some of the folks called, he would call them his special projects, certain children that he focused on that he wanted to, you know, be his deputies within the youth group. And he gave them special attention. And when they did what he liked, he would shower them with love. When they questioned what he was doing, picking on certain children or, you know, the sex talk, he would refer to them as whores and poison. He would tell the other children that this girl is a whore. And some of them tried to stop going. And when that would happen, sometimes Nathan would go around the child directly to the parent and say, hey, no, it's really imperative that your child is at this next field trip that we're doing or this next retreat that we're doing. I was shocked at how much control he had over other people's children. And it really is, as a parent, it frightened and angered me. And it made me extra aware of the situations my own daughter is going to, because, you know, he's not, the guy is presented as a church leader. You know, this is he's not presented as like, you know, some rank criminal. I don't know. I was just very that's that one really stuck with me. The amount of control he exerted and that nobody stopped him. Nobody stopped this from happening for decades.
1: Tom LoBianco, our guest on the program today, talking about the Life Church scandal a year later into all this. Tom, let me ask you, the December turning point, when Nathan Peternell publicly acknowledged that he and his wife had made intimate videos, said Jonathan had obtained them without their consent, how did that change the disclosure trait disclosure? How did that disclosure change the story and also the internal dynamics at Life Church?
0: Yeah, that's interesting. You know, a couple weeks earlier, Lieutenant Governor Micah Beckwith and the head of the Assemblies of God for Indiana, the which is that denomination in the church, had preached to the congregation, telling them to stop asking questions. They'd preached that Jesus walked on water in the same way that Jesus walks on water, Nathan Peternell walks on water, and you should not ask any questions of what's happening. And really, for a long time, even then, families had been fleeing the church because they weren't getting answers. They weren't getting clarity on what happened. Why did their pastor, why were there, why did this even exist? Why did it even exist that the pastor had sex videos? And the, you know, the initial answer he gave in October last year was a very circumspect and said, well, maybe it was a mistake, but he didn't say where it came from. Which led to questions, obvious questions of, well, my God, did the son make these videos? Like, was he spying on his parents? Did his parents make it? And like, were they foisting it on their son? You know, what was going on in there? And finally, he answers the question. He basically is forced to because so many people are fleeing the church. And he says, oh, well, my son got high and hacked into a password protected account and downloaded these sex videos. And for a lot of people, it just confirmed that number one, that you know he had been lying to them throughout this process. It continued pushing more people out. You know, within I would say a few weeks after that, I mean, they canceled. They had to cancel Christmas Eve services at Life Church. Micah Beckwith announced that they were cutting back the number of services they were doing. Of course, as we know, the state legislature came back in for their regular session a few weeks later at the beginning of January. Two of the top pastors quit. They resigned. The child pastor, the youth pastor, youth ministry pastor quits. I mean, we're still seeing a steady flood of resignations now throughout the year that's been going on. And I think what changed is people inside who it's a tight-knit community and the people inside who want it to be good and who want it to be godly and you know within their Pentecostal views they wanted to adhere to that theology we've started to realize that that was never going to happen and you know the checks that existed just weren't they were not holding powerful people doing bad things to account. And the only, basically, you had to take it or leave it. So they left. And I mean, we're still dealing with that. Like, I mean, I had the, I think the latest story I had was, you know, they hired a new pastor. He lasted only 3 months. He quit. And the person who was really the backbone of the church for almost 20 years, her name is Maria Davis, she quit. She couldn't take it anymore. So, I mean, there's just been, in some ways, it's amazing. I mean, the only people left, really, and we talked about this last time we were on together, is Micah Beckwith's family, you know, and the Peternell family. Really, that's it. It's just the Beckwiths and the Peternells. I don't even know how many people still go to that church.
1: Tom LoBianco, our guest on the program today. Tom LoBianco, the editor of 24 Side News, sort of getting caught up on the latest in the Life Church, Peternell, Micah Beckwith related scandal. The story is about a year old now, so a year into it, we decided to go back and sort of revisit this story here. Tom, you talk about by January, you know, pastors were resigning, you know, left and right. You know, later came those additional departures. Where we see an institution coming apart, an institution circulating the wagons, or some sort of combination of both?
0: It's interesting because the state assembly, so this that's the denomination, the Assemblies of God is a Pentecostal denomination. And the National Assemblies of God has been dealing with its own massive sex abuse scandal. Very good reporting from NBC regarding there's some horrific child sex abuse that's been going on down in Texas or Arkansas. Forgive me, I can't remember offhand immediately, but they did a really great investigation of that. So they're dealing with that. And the thing that I kept hearing, and it's why so many people leave, is that they don't hold these people to account, the church leaders. And a lot of people pointed out to me, and it certainly did feel very similar, even though it's a very different situation, a very different structure. But for a lot of folks, it reminded them of the Catholic scandal. I mean, very historic in the cover-ups that were going on. And there was a sense that there would be no justice. It's one thing for the son to, he gets arrested very clearly as, has broken the law here. The evidence is clear. And, sure enough, in February, he was sentenced to 6 years in prison. But for Nathan, who was, making these videos, constantly discussing sex with his congregation, demanding that children tell him about sex, there was not an expectation that there would be some sort of recourse here. Now, what did happen is that the Indiana District of the Assemblies of God did conduct their own internal investigation, and it was kind of a weird circumstance because pastors within the Assemblies of God are not allowed to have pornography, right? So this is, for folks, if folks who are maybe mainline or atheist or agnostic or another faith, you might not be as familiar with, Pentecostal, very strict as a denomination, all right? This the sort of on the theological side, this is the speaking in tongues, feeling the Holy Spirit, the fire of the Spirit, so to say, within you, shaking. Very similar, not very similar to a lot of Southern Baptists, but also very strict, right? This is purity culture. No sex before marriage, no pornography. This is the world of burning records. If the Beatles play the Beatles backwards, and it opens the gateway to Satan. This is that style of thing. All right. This is that style of it. And so one of the formal rules for a credentialed pastor is that, you may not possess pornography or view pornography. Now, what was interesting about this is that as I've been told, part of the reason that Nathan Peternell was doing this was as a sort of a loophole in this, right? Because as a youth
1: Let
0: pastor, he was,
1: me guess, my friend here. It wasn't so much he was possessing pornography. He wanted to make sure that other people didn't necessarily possess it, number two, also to make sure that it actually was pornography.
0: Right. I know. I just, there's
1: Am I
0: this,
1: right or am I
0: yes.
1: right?
0: Yeah. This is, I know, form the, is terrible, right? Like, it comes that it's almost like a mutation. It's a or like a bastardizing of some sorts of this idea that, okay, here's the healthy side of it, right? The healthy side of it is, in marriage counseling, within the church, whatever church, and is to have a healthy inside the covenant of the marriage, to have a healthy sex life, right? To promote and, keep the family, strong, right? That is a widely accepted, very normal process in that world. But then it mutates to what Nathan Peternell is saying, where Nathan Peternell is saying, literally preaching to families on Sunday, saying, well, you should be having lots of sex. You need to be having the best sex, okay? And getting very, very impassioned about it. There's a, For folks that want to learn more about this, I recommend looking up a guy named Mark Driscoll. There's a very good podcast that came out a couple of years ago called The Rise and Fall of Mars Hill. And this guy was kind of like he was a superstar pastor, like, I don't know, like 16 years ago, and got the New York Times profile treatment. And he was kind of like this proto rock star pastor. And, he was very edgy. And, he would talk about sex a lot. All right. He was kind of like before the manosphere existed, he was like, the man's pastor. All right. And he did a series called The Song of Solomon. And this is, in the Bible. This is in the actual wording is very, I mean, it's romantic. Yeah, right. It's the closest thing you get to a romance of any real kind in the Bible. But it is interpreted as more erotic in this. And so Mark Driscoll does this series called The Song of Solomon. It kind of becomes pretty famous inside the evangelical or the this evangelical slash Pentecostal world. And Nathan takes it and cribs it and makes it his own and does the same thing. And I mean, I'll tell you that I mean, and he was delivering this on Sundays, in front of the entire church. I mean, I was reviewing this. I would get up super early before my kid got up and listen to it because I don't want her listening to it. I mean, it was disgusting, right? Like, this is, I mean, one of my sources called it a biblical smut. And although I would note, and a number of other folks have noted as well, that it's not biblical because it's a bastardizing of the text. And and that's really, that is a big theme with Nathan Peternell in this. And I haven't seen it as much with Micah Beckwith. I mean, he certainly does some weird things when you listen to their podcast, talking about cutting off the foreskins of the Pharisees. I'm screwing that up, and I apologize. The Philistines, and kind of like frat boy humor like that. But Nathan goes further, and I'll tell you that, and I'm pretty sure I've had this in the stories. Some folks would bring their concerns to Micah Beckwith, thinking that, well, hey, this guy seems like he's pretty normal. He's not preaching about sex from the pulpit. Maybe we can go to him with our concerns. And he would tell them to pound sand because God has told him that Nathan is right and he is not to be questioned. So, this has been a concern inside that church for a very long time. And finally, just the dam cracked. When Jonathan Peternel was arrested, and it's all been pouring forth ever since then.
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1: Fox News, I'm Pam Puzo. The remnants of Isaias have reached the Northeast.
2: All of that rain does push up along the I-95 corridor, so D.C., Philadelphia, up to New York, Long Island, all of these areas will see a decent amount of rain.
1: Fox meteorologist Adam Klotz, hundreds of thousands remain without power. The most outages are in Florida. Another firestorm over ICE operations in New York City. Oscar Belgal of the Dominican Republic was shot in the neck last Thursday. He was in a car with his son in the back seat.
3: According to ICE, Belgal had a long history of run-ins with police and evaded officers last month. Also, federal agents Thursday said they feared for their lives and did not know that a child was in the car.
1: That's Fox's Alex Hogan. A federal judge has blocked Belgal's deportation. 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
1: 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This afternoon, mostly cloudy with a high near 78. Tonight, cloudy with a low around 57. Tomorrow, partly sunny with a high near 75. Sunday night brings mostly clear skies with a low around 55. On Columbus Day, mostly sunny with a high near 86. Currently, it's 76 and overcast. I'm Roger Davis. For your local forecast 24/7, visit WKVI.com.
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0: The nationally renowned Niles Scream Park is now open. 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
1: Stevens, a Saturday missile strike on an airport in Saudi Arabia's capital of Riyadh, killing 12 people, including an American.
2: This was the second such attack in just 48 hours and raises questions about if the United States could come to the defense of Saudi Arabia and launch a new round of strikes against this Iranian proxy group.
1: Fox's Trey Yingston, Tel Aviv. ICE facing renewed scrutiny following the shooting of a Dominican national, Oscar Belgal, in New York City. An investigation is underway.
3: FBI and HSI are both investigating. They're the lead investigating officers. There is body camera footage. You can clearly see that the that Oscar was accelerating. As we approached the vehicle, we told him lawfully to exit the vehicle.
1: That's Homeland Security Secretary Mark Wayne Mullen earlier today on Fox News Sunday. 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
1: Hello, I'm Ed Shank, the Republican candidate for Plaski County Commissioner. 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
1: News. I'm Carmen Roberts. The Houthis say they did it. And President Trump says the U.S. may join Saudi retaliation for yesterday's airport attack that killed 12, including an American.
2: Still, the Houthis are continuing to issue new threats. A spokesperson for the group warned foreign airlines against using Saudi airspace or airports as the conflict escalates. The question now is how Saudi Arabia will respond.
1: Fox's Trey Yingston in Tel Aviv. Another Saudi airport terminal was struck today. Hundreds of thousands of people are still without power in the south after Hurricane Isaias.
3: Talking hundreds of trees down, power lines littering the Gulf Coast states. It is going to take days for cleanup crews to restore things back to normal.
1: Fox Weather's Michael Estime in Gulf Shores, Alabama. Today, the storm's remnants are pouring rain on the northeast. 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
7: From the Tri-County Weather Center, Roger Davis on Vinyl Gold 99.3. 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This afternoon, mostly sunny with a high near 76. Tonight, mostly clear with a low around 56. Looking ahead to Columbus Day, there will be mostly sunny skies and a high near 87. Tomorrow night, mostly clear conditions with a low around 70. Currently, it's 70 and partly cloudy. I'm Roger Davis. For your local forecast 24/7, visit WKVI.com.
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3: 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I have asthma. 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I would say 60 to 70% less. It was amazing to me. 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
2: 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I'm on-

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2: Hi, I'm Ed Schenck, the Republican candidate for Plaski County Commissioner. 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
1: I'm Jim Ossman. Here's what's happening. The U.S. is looking at potentially joining strikes against the Houthis. That's after an American was killed at an airport attack in Saudi Arabia.
2: Secretary of State Marco Rubio confirming the American casualties, saying these reprehensible attacks demonstrate a blatant disregard for innocent civilian life. They must stop now.
1: Fox's Madeline Rivera there. Now, if you have friends down south, they may be part of a big cleanup.
3: Cleanup efforts are still underway as powerful Hurricane Isaias made landfall just a few days ago as a powerful Category 2 storm. Winds over 100 miles per hour. We still have nearly 500,000 folks without power right along the Gulf Coast.
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7: 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This afternoon, mostly sunny with a high near 76. Tonight, mostly clear with a low around 56. Looking ahead to Columbus Day, there will be mostly sunny skies and a high near 87. Tomorrow night, mostly clear conditions with a low around 70. Currently, it's 70 and partly cloudy. I'm Roger Davis. For your local forecast 24/7, visit WKVI.com.
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4: 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I also am being tested for mast cell activation, which is another autoimmune disease, and I have geographic tongue. I have asthma. I mean, I have a lot of stuff wrong with me. The Sjogren's caused me so much pain, so much stiffness, that some days I could barely get out of bed. When I started going to red light therapy, my pain is substantially less. I would say 60 to 70% less. It was amazing to me. My stiffness is mostly gone, except for just rare times now where it was like constantly before. And my weight loss has picked back up and increased. I've lost 25 pounds since I started going to red light, 25 more than I had already lost.
3: 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I'm on fire.

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1: I'm Carmen Roberts. President Trump says he is considering joining the Saudis' military retaliation on the Houthi rebels who carried out four deadly attacks on airports over the past week. But Democratic Senator Chris Murphy tells CBS's Face the Nation.
2: No, I don't think the United States should go to war in Yemen. I mean, this administration is absolutely incompetent in war making.
1: Isaias fades into the East Coast, but it's still threatening millions with flooding, widespread rain, and severe storms. The hurricane slammed into the Florida panhandle this weekend, causing death and destruction.
3: President Trump has approved emergency declarations in Alabama, Florida, and Georgia as this region restores power and cleans up the mess from all of the downed trees, blocking roads, and falling on buildings.
1: Fox's Jonathan Siri. 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
10: 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This afternoon, sunny with a high near 76. Tonight, mostly clear with a low around 56, making for a comfortable evening. Looking ahead to Columbus Day, mostly sunny with a high near 87. Tomorrow night, mostly clear with a low around 70. Currently, it's 74 and mainly clear. I'm Roger Davis. For your local forecast 24/7, visit WKVI.com.
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2: Ping pong ball machines are going to work out for the last month on the IHSAA Champions Network, presented by Indiana Farm Bureau Insurance. We give them a pause now until the winter, because we've reached our final pairing show for the fall, but one that has a lot of folks' attention across the state of Indiana. Welcome to the football pairing show on both the IHSAA Champions Network and those of you listening on the IHSAA Champions Radio Network. My name is Greg Rakestraw, and for those of you that are tuned in via video, you will notice this is not my new co-host in Kyle Nedenrip. He'll get to make his debut in the next segment of the show. But we start with the commissioner of the IHSAA in Mr. Paul Neidig. Hello, my friend. How are you?
3: Good. How are you doing today, Greg?
2: I'm doing fine. And you and I got to have a conversation like this last week in front of the volleyball pairing show.
3: Yeah.
2: But simply put, we're about 2 months or so into the 26-27 academic calendar. How has it gone from your perspective?
3: You know, I think we've had a really good year. We're still continuing to work to make it good. We have to work all the way through Thanksgiving weekend to have a full complement of IHSA fall sport offerings completed. But man, we're well going. I mean, we just finished girls golf, and everything else is in full swing, and we're ready to the shelf in the back is stocked with walnut trophies and medals ready to hand out, and we're happy to be able to do that for our schools that advance through the tournament.
2: You treat every state championship with great importance. But there are a few that get to be played at a place such as Lucas Oil Stadium. And again, the word partner gets thrown around.
3: Yeah.
2: You feel that with the Indianapolis Colts. Literally, another championship with them will be next weekend in terms of girls flag football. Just your thoughts about the destination we're going to on Thanksgiving weekend.
3: Well, we have a historical partnership with Indianapolis Colts. It's not something that other states can celebrate. And certainly there are some other partnerships, but Indiana's was the first. The Indianapolis Colts and their organization truly appreciate what goes on in the high school setting across the state of Indiana. You know, that was evident when they opened up that new building, Lucas Oil Stadium, and put every football helmet in the state of Indiana on display. And again, not everybody else does that. But we have phenomenal partners in this business here at the IHSA because they recognize how important based athletics and the protection of education-based athletics is for our entire state.
2: It is the longest single state tournament that we orchestrate. It is 6 weeks. It is everybody in. 311 teams that'll play over the course of six classes. Again, the front half of the tournament, you've got state championships happening every weekend. But what is this six-week period like here in the IHSA offices?
3: Well, let's go. I mean, let's go. Assistant Commissioner Falcons and Kaylee Howell have done a phenomenal job of putting the boys tournament, the football tournament together. And, you know, but it's constant. It's hiring officials and making sure that we have every game covered. And, you know, that's not a task that we just push a couple buttons on a computer and says, we have everybody.
2: Right.
3: You know, there's a lot of work that goes into that. We have observers and we have school evaluations, and that task alone takes, you know, days to be able to complete. And then we do it for every round of the tournament. So, yeah, there's a lot of work that goes on, and, you know, we're always making sure hosts are prepared. We're having Zoom meetings here in the office where people are getting ready to host. So they're prepared to what Indiana standards are when it comes to running our tournaments.
2: We will talk with Robert Falcons coming up a little later in the program in terms of officiating and other things that he'll be be kind of observing as the assistant commissioner in charge of football. But we always talk about officials at some point. Yeah. Let's do it again here. There's always a push for more officials. Just kind of your thoughts on the state of officiating as it relates to this sport, the sport of football.
3: Well, we're like other states. We can always use more.
2: Sure.
3: And I always make an appeal to the student athletes that maybe played the game at some point that loved that experience so much, but they got to love that experience because of a high school official. That's what it starts with, because without officials, we don't play games.
2: Mm-hmm.
3: And so my appeal is, as always, if you played this game at some point or you just love football, we can always take more officials, and we would love for you to sign up at IHSAA.org. There's a little link at the top that says officials or become an official, and you just simply walk through the process. It's

0: disappointing when we have a fan or a player that steps below what I would call a societal decorum. Mm-hmm. People know how to act in society. They've been taught that since an early age. And when we step out of that and belittle somebody or treat somebody inappropriately, that's just wrong, you know. And as I've said many times, this game is designed by human beings, it's played by human beings, it's spectated by human beings, it's coached. We need to provide grace and understand that human beings are not perfect. And I'll use this again, Greg, and the only perfect person in my eyes that walked this earth is my mother. And my mother is too busy to officiate football games. So we better make sure we understand.
1: But thankfully, she can watch every game of the tournament or as many as she possibly can at IHSATV.org, exactly where you're watching if you're not on the Champions Radio Network tonight. My friend, a pleasure.
0: Thank you very much.
1: Again, that's going to be taken by Kyle Nedrip when we come back. And one thing you see in front of me is the social media handle, the Twitter handle, at IHSAATV. Again, we get interactive in the course of the broadcast. Yes, we have 311 teams in 48 different brackets that will showcase story between now and 9 o'clock Eastern time. But we'll do our best to work in watch party pictures from all across the state of Indiana. We jokingly call it Better Homes and Gardens of the state of Indiana as well. We'll do that when we come back. Kyle Nedrip joins us next. We're just getting started on both the IHSAA Champions Network and the IHSAA Champions Radio Network. This is your IHSAA
2: Times.
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6: That polo.
5: That singlet.
6: That swim cap. 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
1: Welcome back on the IHSAA Champions Network, presented by Indiana Farm Bureau Insurance. Again, from the Vanderweilen Family Studios, whether you're watching or listening, Kyle and I might be better looking on the radio, so we acknowledge that. Thanks for joining us. Kyle Nedrip of the Indianapolis Star, who joined me for the boys' basketball pairing show last year, now making a return on the football pairing show. My friend, it's great to spend a couple hours with you. How you doing?
13: Absolutely doing great, Greg, and looking forward to finding out the brackets tonight.
1: The joke in the Indianapolis area is, if we're at the same game, then you're at the right place. And obviously, you're at the right place for what's happening tonight. 48 sectional brackets that we'll reveal across the state of Indiana. Kyle, any kind of overarching thoughts before we head into the show?
13: Well, I feel like what we're going to see is a very balanced bracket in 6A because it feels like the top teams are kind of spread out this year. So I'm looking forward to seeing what happens there. And then, you know, we'll see some heavyweight matchups, I think, in the first round, too, which I think is always interesting as well.
1: So if I remember this correctly, I think there are three sectionals in the, or two sectionals the entire state that have three ranked teams in them. I know that in 6A we only have, there's literally a ranked team in every sectional, so it kind of spaces that out. Carmel and Westfield, you know, being in the same sectional in 6A is a little bit different. We also have the unique nature of two defending state champions are in the same sectional this year, and ironically neither of them in the class were the defending champs in terms of Cascade and South Putnam. For generations, those guys were in the same conference. It's not been the case anymore. Haven't played that often
13: recently, but they're also that far apart. That's something we'll be looking at, and frankly, we'll know that pretty relatively early in the show.
2: Yeah, that'll be really fun to see both those teams very good again this year, yeah. and I think either one of them comes out of there, we'll have a chance to make a run. I'm also interested in the 5A sectional 13 with New Paul Cathedral and Pendleton Heights, which I saw Friday. Very good team as well.
13: Yeah, of note, we have one five-team sectional in 5A.

0: have a 1-5 team sectional in 6A. So for the first time since we've had a separate 5A and 6A class, there will be a 6A game the opening week of the tournament. Again, back in the day, they played the opening week, then took the semi-state weekend off, so to speak. So it's happened before, but there's an extra week of the 6A tournament that takes place as well. One thing that we try to do here on the Champions Network is also be interactive with you. Again, you see the Twitter handle in front of us, at IHSAATV. Send us your watch party pictures. And when you're unbeaten and conference champs, you are quick to send in your watch party picture. So, hello to the Eastern Hancock Royals that are checking us out this evening. We're also very well represented in East Central Indiana because Tri is getting together. And the Starfires of South Adams are checking things out as well. We'll get to as many of those watch party picks as we can. At IHSAATV on Twitter is the way to interact with us. You ready to roll?
1: I'm ready.
0: All right, so let's get to those brackets. I've always wanted to be Ryan Seacrest. After the break, we'll take this quick time out. The 1A North Bearings when we come back. As you're watching on the IHSAA Champions Network, listing on the IHSAA Champions Radio Network, again brought to us by Indiana Farm Bureau Insurance, it starts here.
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4: 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When it comes to the brackets, we get started, as always, in the northwest corner. We start with 1A North. That will be sectional number 41. So we'll do four per segment for the first four classes. Eight teams get together here. North Newton and Bowman Academy, followed by West Central and Culver Community. Then it is Renimac and South Central of Union Mills. And finally, North Judson of St. Pierre will take on Triton. The last game that we mention of this group, Kyle, has the team that deserves to be the headliner. North Judson is 8-0 and ranked number 3 in the state.
5: Yeah, they're always a team to watch, Greg, and they average 270 yards rushing per game. Aiden McGowan this year, 586 rushing yards, 14 touchdowns. West Central also a team to watch there. They haven't won a sectional since 05. A lot of juniors and sophomores on that team. Connor Huber, the quarterback, also leads them in tackles.
4: Yeah, West Central's lone loss was the season opening game to Winnemac, and this North Judson-St. Pierre team, kind of like Pioneer, we're talking about in a couple of sectionals, part of a loaded Hoosier North Conference this year.
5: Yeah, absolutely. And they are always a team, when you start doing your rankings like we do, they're always a team you're going to put pretty high in the rankings, and deservedly so. They made it to the state finals just 2 years ago.
4: And for those that don't know, Kyle is the coordinator of the football rankings USA Today, so he knows of what he speaks. With that, let's get to sectional number 42. Seven teams in this group. Frontier will take on Central Catholic. The winner then goes to Tri-County for a semifinal. Bottom half of the bracket for Faith Christian in North White and Clinton Prairie in Carroll, who just played on Friday night with Carroll getting the win. They were the host in that game. Carroll gets the host as well. It's rare that CC kind of comes as an underdog, but it's been kind of a rebuilding couple of years for Central Catholic.
5: Yeah, it really has. In one of those unique situations where you kind of have a rematch pretty early on. And Carroll's losses this year only to 3A McConaughey and 2A Eastern Greentown, so they played a really good schedule. Obviously lost to Pioneer last year in the sectional championship. John Carey, their leading rusher with almost 700 yards, and like you said, just beat Clinton Prairie 21-6.
4: Clinton Prairie has never won a football sectional. They feel they might have a chance this year. What a job that Blake Betzner has done. Five winning seasons at Carroll and three sectional crowns during that time.
5: Absolutely. And you look on the top of that bracket as well, Lafayette Central Catholic, they're only 3-5, Greg, but all their losses to 2A, 3, and 4A teams.
4: Right. That's what they play, playing being a part of the Hoosier Conference. Right. Let's get to section number 43. You made a reference to Pioneer already in the program. There they are. They'll take on Taylor in their opening game, with the winner of that playing either North Miami or Sheridan. Then it is Tri-Central and Clinton Central in game number 3. Madison Grant and Caston in game number 4. Again, Pioneer, a vaunted tradition. Last year's runners-up losing to South Putnam. Adam Berry's team enters the week at 8-0.
5: And it's sort of a rebuilding year in a way at Pioneer, and they're still 8-0.
4: So I think they're reloading years at Pioneer.
5: Reloading, that's true. And they are, they're always good, obviously. Lost a lot of seniors from last year. Starting a freshman at quarterback, Colton Popejoy, who has about 900 passing yards and 12 touchdowns, and Shiloh Ryan, over 1,000 yards rushing and receiving.
4: Pioneer and North Judson St. Pierre play for the de facto conference championship game. Just the scheduling rotation rotation. They play in week number 9. So frankly, that game may give us indications of what happens down the road, because uniquely those conference rivals would not see each other until a potential semi-state.
5: Yeah, so we'll get a good indication of where those programs are. Also, shout out to Caston. That's a program that has been, I covered them a few years ago, barely had enough kids to finish the season, and now they are having a great year. Have only lost to Pioneer and North Judson, those teams you just mentioned.
4: And sometimes there are losses that tell you, hey, we're going to be okay. One of those was North Judson, 21-14, when they played on Friday night. First winning season for the Comets in 14 years. By the way, let's also note, Madison Grant has kind of shifted west in the tournament. They play in the CIC, which is largely a 2A league. We'll see if that benefits them. The Argyles checking number 9 in the state this week. And, of course, Sheridan always catches your attention, receiving votes in the poll this week. They will finish their season with Carroll coming up on Friday night. All right, final sectional for this half of the bracket. That would be sectional number 44. 8 teams on the dance floor here. Southwood takes on Fort Wayne Blackhawk Christian in game number 1. Other game in the top of the bracket, Churubusco and the Starfires of South Adams. Bottom half of the bracket for Whitco and Northfield. Then it is Southern Wells and Fremont. South Adams often measures their season. Hey, how do we do against Adams Central? They beat the Jets this year. Tells you South Adams is probably pretty good.
5: Yeah, huge win for them. They play a really tough schedule, mostly 3A and 4A teams. Last year made the semi-state and lost to Pioneer. They like to throw the ball. Their quarterback, Zayden Bomber, has almost 2,000 passing yards, 20 touchdowns. And they're a team I think that we could see moving on here pretty far in the tournament. But again, they're going to have to get through a pretty tough sectional here. The winner of that Fremont-Northfield game if they would play in the semifinal, that could be the team they play for the championship.
4: South Adams has reached the semi-state each of the last 2 years. Who'd they lose to? Pioneer, North Judson, St. Pierre. And again, South Adams had the semi-state being 4-5 in the regular season a couple of years ago. They should have themselves an outstanding time come postseason time. And with that, that is the northern half of the 1A bracket. When we come back, sectionals 45 through 48, that being the 1A South. Again, we'll also show you some of the great watch parties that are taking place across the state of Indiana. And let's also recognize some of the great radio stations which are carrying our program this evening. So the voice of Bedford North Lawrence, WBIW in Bedford, not to mention WPHZ in Orleans and The Zone in Bloomington, 1370 AM, 96.1 FM, and 98.7 FM. Thanks to all those radio stations for making sure our signal gets to you on this Sunday evening. Greg Rakestraw, Cal Nenrip, just getting warmed up. 44 more sectionals to go on the IHSAA Champions Network, presented by Indiana Farm Bureau Insurance. It starts here.
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4: 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Let's show you some of the watch parties as we get interactive with you. The Tri-County Cavaliers checking things out. Their name was just mentioned in a previous sectional. The Cougars of Greenfield Central, they've got some time to wait for theirs, now being in the 5A draw. And Triton also mentioned in... Palm and I look good on that big screen from the opening segment of the show. So again, keep those watch party pictures coming at IHSAATV on Twitter to be a part. With that, let's get to the southern half of the 1A bracket. That taking place, sectional number 45. So again, we start with seven teams that are in this group. Knightstown and Union City. By the way, the top team is the road team. All right? So Knightstown at Union City. Once we get to the semifinal round, that changes based on home teams, and if you draw the bye, you're automatically on the road. So, as it reads, Knightstown at Union City, that's the top half of the bracket. Winner gets probably the favorite of this group in Westdale. Then to the bottom half of the bracket, Monroe Central is at Tri, Cambridge City Lincoln is at Tinley, and again, Westdale comes in, Kyle, undefeated on the season.
5: Yeah, my eyes are really drawn to this Knightstown-Westdale potential game in that semifinal. I think it'd be a really good one. Knightstown's not won a sectional title since 2009. Briar Carmichael, their senior quarterback, almost 2,000 passing yards and 29 TDs. And Brody Willard, Aaron Mefford, and Billy Stein, 24 of those TDs combined. So all three of those guys can really go get it. That's a team that's going to throw a lot and put some pressure on you on offense.
4: Westdale ranked number 8. They have not won a postseason game since 2017. They have not won a sectional title since 1975, and back then you won the sectional game, you played the state championship, so unbeaten season for Westdale. Best of luck to all seven of the teams here in sectional 45. Let's get you now to sectional number 46, and again in this group, just six teams make up the field. Milan will go to Trinity Lutheran in game number 1. Winner of that game would host Edinburgh in a semifinal. Bottom half of the bracket, Union County draws the bye. They would then go to the winner of North Decatur at South Decatur from week number 1. We have a clear favorite here in 46, Kyle. It is Coach Lang Furman's squad at Milan.
5: Yeah, and sophomore Beckett Langferman, over 1,100 rushing yards, 19 touchdowns on the season. Milan, like you said, they won a regional title last year, lost to South Putnam in the semi-state. South Putnam no longer in Class 1A. So you wonder how far this team can go. They did play North Decatur earlier this year. Milan won that game handily in week 3. And looking ahead, Greg, you can see Knightstown, Milan in the regional, potentially, the Bobby Plump, Jimmy Sherwood game, maybe in that one.
4: As a guy that's on the Milan 54 Museum, I would welcome the chance to talk a little smack with the folks at the Hoosier Gym about that. Milan checks at a number 5. Their only loss this year was by a point to their larger rivals from North in Batesville in 3A. Milan plays Eastern Hancock to finish the season, so that'll be a great kind of litmus test for both of those games. North Decatur comes in at 6-2, but Milan handled them relatively easily in week number 3. With that, let's get now to sectional number 47, and again, we've got a favorite here. 8 teams comprise this group. North Central of Farmersburg is at Park Heritage in week number 1. Other game in the top of the bracket will be North Vermilion at Riverton Park. Bottom half of the bracket for Fountain Central and Cloverdale, then it is Covington and Attica that round out this group. Covington going to Attica. Riverton Park opened the year by beating Linton. They're ranked number 1. They really haven't been challenged that much this year.
5: Yeah, it's one of those situations. They're ranked number 1, but they also haven't won a sectional title in over 20 years. So it's kind of one of those situations where they have to get through it and do it. I think this is a team that could definitely do that. Derek Collum, almost 800 rushing yards and 8 touchdowns. Like you said, Greg, they haven't really been tested, so that's the interesting part about that. Cloverdale, I think, could be another team to watch on the other side of that bracket. Senior Marcus Boyd, over 1,400 passing yards and 17 passing touchdowns this year.
4: What you said about Caston kind of rings true about Cloverdale. They had some really lean years and were worried about numbers. Now they have become a pretty solid football team again. The Clovers are 6-2. They play South Putnam to finish the season. So again, they're going to have a stern test coming up on Friday. But they made the sectional final last year, and they were part of a different group last year. They played Sheridan in last year's sectional final. Cloverdale could have a good-looking draw there in the bottom half of 47. Finally, when it comes to 1A, let's go south. Sectional number 48, and there are 3 ranked teams that are in this group, and they're all in the bottom half of the bracket. So let's start with North Knox. They draw the bye. They will go play the winner of Forest Park at Crawford County in a semifinal. Ranked versus ranked matchup. Tecumseh is 7-1 and number 7. They will play at 8-0 North Davies, who is number 4. Then for the last game of the group, Springs Valley is 6-2, and they're tied for 10th in the state this week. They'll make the quick trip to play the Senators of West Washington, loaded bottom half of the bracket here in sectional 48.
5: Yeah, the first thing I wrote about this sectional is brutal. It's a tough one. You got 3 ranked teams all on one half of the bracket. Like you said, Tecumseh ranked number 7, and they beat Springs Valley pretty handily, 31-6. North Davies has not won a sectional since 1993, so you get some hungry teams, and I think that second game you see there, that number 2 game, could be one of the best games in the state in the first round. Jason Jones has almost 1,500 passing yards, 19 touchdowns. He's also ran for almost 600 yards, so you got a dual threat quarterback there for North Davies. And Tecumseh, another team, hasn't won a sectional in more than 20 years, so this one will be really interesting. I'm curious to see even who wins that first game there at North Davies.
4: One very good team will have their season end on October the 23rd. Tecumseh, of course, the smallest school in the Pocket Athletic Conference. They play up in competition all the time. North Davies has lost to Providence in the tournament each of the last 3 years. And there you go. That is the 1A pairings, both North and South. Let's thank some of the great radio stations that are carrying our broadcast to you on this Sunday evening. Thanks, WXKU 92.7 FM in Austin, WRBI in Batesville, 103.9 FM, WCSI AM and FM in Columbus, and Tree Country AM and FM in Greensburg. Thanks one and all for being a part of the IHSAA Champions Radio Network. We'll take this quick time out. We will lather, rinse, repeat. We'll do this for the 2A North when we come back. That'll be sectionals 33 through 36. 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It starts here.
16: 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I'm Commissioner Paul Neidig.
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4: 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Thanks to Cam Blankenship, who is our radio engineer for our stations across the state, listening on the Champions Radio Network. Our studio producer is Brad Huber for that. And as always, it is Heath Shanahan on the ones and twos. He is the guy in charge of the graphics. He's the guy in charge of making sure the television lights don't make, you know, Kyle and I look too bad. And he's also the guy that picks the schools that get to be on the watch party. So any complaints, Heath Shanahan is the guy you want to reach out to on that front. Let's show you some more of those watch parties. We can interact. Westdale, we talked about the fact that they may have a chance to play deep into the tournament. Best of luck, fellas. Milan, we think, will also. And look at these guys taking advantage of the weather. The outdoor patio party here in early October. And West Noble. West Noble's had a really good season. We'll talk about them and get to the 3A pairings coming up in just a matter of moments. Again, keep those watch party picks coming at IHSAA TV. And one more thank you to hand out. Our tournament series presented by the Indianapolis Colts as all roads lead to Lucas Oil Stadium. Thanksgiving weekend, November the 27th and November the 28th. We're going to see you there in person. But as always, you can watch all six games right here at IHSAATV.org. With that, let's get to now the 2A pairings. Let's start sectional 33, again, northwest corner of the state. We have seven teams here. Whiting goes to Knox for game number one. Winner then gets to host LaVille in a semifinal. LaVille is up from Class 2A. Bottom half of the bracket, the Bombers of Rensselaer Central will visit Lake Station Edison. Then after that, it is Boone Grove visiting Wheeler, and it's the Wheeler Bearcats that have our attention here in sectional 33.
19: Yeah, Wheeler's had really good teams the last couple of years and lost Andrean in the sectional, so they will not have to deal with Andrean this year. Have not won a sectional since 2011. Junior Levi Murray, almost 1,500 rushing yards and 30 rushing touchdowns this year for Wheeler. So you look at potentially they can play Rensselaer Central in that semifinal game most likely. Rensselaer Central also, they're 6-2, but losses to very good teams, Griffith and Cover Academy, which is 4A.
4: Yeah, it's kind of a new year for Rensselaer. They're playing as an independent this year, and so their schedule is a bit of a mix. Obviously, Chris Meeks, over 200 wins, led them to a 2A championship a little more than a decade ago, so they know how to get it done up there at Rensselaer Central. And Wheeler checks in at number 10 in the state this week. Let's get to sectional number 34. And again, there is an unbeaten team in all four of these sectionals that we'll reference in the northern half of the bracket. Seven teams on the board. We start with Bremen visiting Prairie Heights in game number one. Winner of that game then would host Eastside, who draws the bye in the semifinal. The Blazers number four in the state this week. Bottom half of the bracket, it is Lakeland visiting Rochester, then Manchester at Central Noble. Again, Eastside 8-0 coming in.
19: Yeah, and Bremen and Eastside could be that semifinal game that could decide things. Bremen runs for over 300 yards rushing per game, so they really like to pound it out on the ground. Eastside, one of the best teams in the state, like you mentioned. They can Noah Dove has more than 1,000 all-purpose yards. The last 4 years, they've lost to Lures and Adams Central, both twice. So they've run up against it with some very good teams, but this may be the year that they can break through.
4: And frankly, these are schools that don't often play each other during the course of the season. So a lot of these are kind of new teams to this group here in sectional 34. Let's get you to sectional number 35. We go from Eastside being the favorite to perhaps Eastern being the favorite. Let's start with Elwood is at Delphi in game number one. Game number two will be Seeger making a long trip to play Oak Hill. Bottom half of the bracket, much closer rivals here. Tipton making the short trip to visit Eastern of Greentown. Then it is Lewis Cass at Peru to round out this 8-team field. Coach Edwards' squad at Eastern, the Comets 8-0 and number 7 in 2A.
19: And last year, Eastern and Tipton played in the sectional. It was 41-4. Eastern won, so that could be a fun first round game. Fun if you're a fan, maybe not so fun if you're coaching. That could be a wild one. But Eastern, like you said, Greg, they are having a great season. Ranked number 7, Gibson Eagle, their quarterback, over 2,000 passing yards, 25 TDs, and he also has run for more than 500 yards and 12 TDs. So I think they are a team to watch here. But Oak Hill's route there in the top half, I think that's a potential for them to make a run. They only lost by 1 point to Eastern early in the season.
4: And sometimes the win is simply making this point of the season. The folks at Elwood have been very public about documenting the struggles they have had in terms of getting numbers. They're actually intentionally taking week nine off to be ready for the postseason. Congratulations, Elwood, for reaching this far in the year.
5: Absolutely. That is a case for some communities and schools that if you're playing right now, that is a victory in itself and should not be diminished at all. Like I mentioned, Kasten earlier in the show a few years ago, that was her whole goal, was to make it to the sectional and play as a team. And sometimes those victories are more important than anything.
4: Finally, in the northern half of 2A, let's go a little further east into sectional number 36. Again, eight teams get together here. Frankton makes the long trip to travel to Hagerstown in game number one. Then it is Shenandoah at Winchester in game number two. Bottom half of the bracket for Alexandria at Northeastern. Then it is LaPel at Blackford. Really, a couple of teams get your attention here, and they're on opposite sides of the bracket. Hagerstown is 8-0. LaPel is 7-1 and ranked number six in the state.
5: Had a chance to see LaPel a couple weeks ago against Eastern Hancock, and that's a very, very good team. LaPel a little bit banged up in that one, and Eastern Hancock's very good. That was a really good game, and they could potentially, they're going on the north side of the bracket this year instead of the south, so it's a little bit different route this year for LaPel, but great receiving core. Jack Miller at running back, they have a lot of weapons for a 2A school, so eager to see how far LaPel can go this year.
4: Hagerstown looks for a first sectional title in 16 years. Some of these kids are the kids that played in the Little League World Series a handful of years ago. Pretty good baseball players in Hagerstown as well. And then for LaPel, they're doing this after graduating a record-setting quarterback from a season ago.
5: They are. And a lot of these seniors, though, were a key part of that team last year. So even though the quarterback changed, Devin Craig graduated, but they do have a lot of guys back who have experience. And if they can get all healthy on defense, I think they're a team that can play pretty deep in the tournament.
4: With that, let's thank some of the great radio stations that are bringing our show to you tonight. Thanks to our friends down in the Evansville area in Boss City at WYIR, the voice of the Boonville Pioneers, WBNL in Boonville, and thanks to WKCM AM and FM in the Evansville area for listening along. They are a new member of the Champions Radio Network, and for that, we are eternally grateful. We'll take this quick time out and get you the remainder of the 2A pairings when we come back, as you are watching and listening on the IHSAA Champions Network, presented by Indiana Farm Bureau Insurance. 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
4: 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Greg Rakestraw, Cal Nenrip of the Indianapolis Star, thanks for making us a part of your Sunday evening. Again, watch party pictures that we interact with across the state of Indiana. And Heath did a great job of picking all the 1A and 2A teams here in this segment of the show. Man, how about that for the Americana backdrop, huh?
5: Yeah, man.
4: That's like a postcard right there from South Putnam, and we're going to talk a lot about them coming up in a matter of moments. The Forest Park Rangers getting together and enjoying things. We had them in the 1A portion of the bracket earlier, and the Cascade Cadets with the full-on theater experience at school. Last year's 3A champs that are actually down on enrollment
0: So they're playing in 2A. In fact, they and South Putnam are in the same sectional. We're going to mention those teams coming up in just a matter of moments because they're going to hear their names in about a sectional or two. Let's get to it. Southern half of the bracket now in Class 2A. Sectional number 37, a pair of unbeaten teams highlight the field in 37. Cecina is at Triton Central in game number one. Then it's Lutheran that goes across town to play Park Tudor in game number two. Game three, Eastern Hancock is at Crystal House in the bottom half of the bracket. Then it is Cardinal Ritter at Covenant Christian, obviously in all Indianapolis area and kind of areas east that surround. And the two highest ranked teams in opposite halves of the bracket, number two Lutheran, number five Eastern Hancock, who Kyler combined 15-0 so far this year.
5: Yeah, in my opinion, I think Eastern Hancock might be a little underrated at number five in the state, and that's saying something because there's a lot of good teams in Class 2A, but they have so many different weapons and playmakers at different spots. Blake Whittington, the running back, also plays linebacker. Luke Manship is a big tight end who also plays defense. Hayden Jackson, he's a playmaker for them in several areas. So they've got all kinds of weapons, and they came off a really good win over LaPel a couple weeks ago. And you look at that Lutheran team, like you mentioned, Greg, they are on the top half of the bracket, always good, always tough. And really, after that Eastern Hancock LaPel game, a lot of people at Eastern Hancock talking about, you know, I wonder how good Lutheran is, and already kind of thinking ahead. So you can kind of potentially pencil those teams into the championship and think what a great matchup that could be down the road. But Austin Ridenour for Lutheran, having a really good season at quarterback. Rodney Freeman, their top receiver. And Dave Pasch, obviously, they always get the most out of their teams.
0: Think of it this way. Lutheran has won a sectional title in 11 of the last 12 years. This is their 21st state tournament. This is still a very young football program. And how about Eastern Hancock going for their first unbeaten regular season in 11 years? Just claimed the inaugural East Central Conference Championship on Friday night with a first-year head coach. Congratulations to William Coons. A couple of heavyweights in 37, a couple of heavyweights in 38 as well. We start with West Vigo at North Putnam, Monrovia at Southmont, bottom half of the bracket for Greencastle at South Vermilion, and that leaves a pair of state champions to face off in the opening night. And our buddy Jason Willey is already with the research on this. We have had previous state champions meet each other later in the playoffs. It's never happened in the first round. It happens here, South Putnam at Cascade. And the best way to describe this game, I think I'm going to see you there in a couple of weeks.
5: Well, I told you, Greg, this when we saw these brackets come out tonight, I circled that game. That's, I think, the number one game that might be the first week of the tournament. And wow, what an atmosphere that's going to be. But, so, you know, South Putnam's a team, really, that was loaded coming out of last year's state championship. And they have a lot of players with experience. Ty Benton, their senior running back, well over 1,000 yards rushing, 23 touchdowns. Drew Klein, at quarterback, can really sling it as well. Cascade did lose a lot, a really good senior class from last year, and that was kind of a special season for them. New coach Nick Brickens comes in from New Pal. Obviously, he knows what to do. He's been with New Pal. He's been with Kyle Ralph there, and they have kept it going there. So you look for some sleepers there. Maybe Monrovia, you know, they've thrown a little bit more this year, but then you look, Cascade handled Monrovia pretty easily in the first game of the year. So it could come down to that first game, really, to not only decide the sectional, but who could end up making it really far in this tournament.
0: Kyle, I think the other six teams are thrilled at the way that this draw works out in sectional 38. South Putnam has clocked every opponent they have played. Last time these two teams played was the end of the 2023 regular season. South Putnam won that game 20-17. More of a clear favorite in sectional number 39. This is where last year's state runner-up comes from, that being Brownstown Central. We start with Salem visiting Brown County. Then it is Providence, who won the 1A championship 2 years ago. They will go to Brownstown Central in game number two. Bottom half of the bracket for Switzerland County, making a trip to Mitchell. Then finally, it is Eastern of Pekin visiting the Clarksville Generals. Brownstown rated number one, last year's state runners-up. What a job Reed May has done for a generation in Jackson County.
5: Yeah, Reed May, 34th year at Brownstown Central, has 334 victories and came within one win last year of winning the state championship and making it there to Lucas Oil Stadium. So in the state finals last year. And they have a new quarterback, Eli Hutchinson, this year as a junior. They run the ball really well. I mean, that's a program that knows how to get it done on the ground, running for about 300 yards per game. So Brownstown Central, definitely a team that knows how to get it done in the tournament. Providence, a team that's been, like you said, Greg, pretty good as well over the years in the tournament. But you got to think Brownstown is the favorite in this eight-teamer.
4: With that, let's get to sectional number 40 to round out the 2A field. Eight teams get together here. Tell City visits South Spencer. Then it is Linton-Stockton going to Pike Central. Bottom half of the bracket for Perry Central at North Posey. And we round out with Paoli at Eastern Green. Linton-Stockton team that we talk about for a long time. But it's probably North Posey that should be the favorite this time around here in sectional 40.
5: Yeah, North Posey ranked number 8. They beat South Spencer 56-55.
4: Yeah.
5: That is a football score.
4: Yes.
5: In overtime earlier this season. So they are looking to, they made it to the state finals a few years ago. They're trying to make a run here again. South Spencer, they play Tell City there. They also play in week 9. So that's kind of one of those unique situations where you play them back-to-back like that. So that'll be interesting as well. South Spencer, I think a team that could win this one also.
4: Again, North Posey, 7-1, just lost their first game of the season, but the 4A Heritage Hills on Friday night. The Vikings, favorites here coming in to sectional 40. With that, we are a third of the way through the field. The 1A and 2A pairings have been set. We'll get to those 3A pairings coming up in a matter of moments. And let's thank some great radio stations that are making sure you can hear what's happening right across the state of Indiana. Thanks to WITZ in Jasper and WQKZ in Jasper. Jasper and Ferdinand. Thanks to ESPN 97.7 The Ref in the Evansville area, WZBD in Bern, and the voice of all things Jay County, WPGW in Portland, both AM and FM, wherever you might be watching or listening. We thank you for being a part of the program. We'll come back with those 3A North pairings when we come back as you're watching and listening on the IHSAA Champions Network, presented by Indiana Farm Bureau Insurance. It all starts here.
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4: 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My name is Greg Rakestraw. Thanks for joining us on this Sunday evening for the 2026 Football Pairings Show. Before we get to the 3A North brackets again, let's get interactive with you. At IHSAA TV is how you can join us. Blackhawk Christian getting ready. Again, they've seen their name in lights already. Bluffton has a fantastic team and got a huge win on Friday night. More
0: more about that in a moment. And Alexandria enjoying their time together. Kyle, I love seeing these teams gather together to watch the show like this.
5: Yeah, it's a good excuse to hang out and look like a pool table there. So hopefully get to play some pool.
0: We all get home improvement tips as we watch the show. All right, with that, let's get to the 3A North. And we'll start with a team that won a 2A championship. It's a team that has our attention here. Sectional number 25. And my goodness, what a matchup. Griffith at Andrean to get things started in game number one. Winner of that then will host the Bison of Benton Central in a semifinal. Following that, the bottom half of the bracket, Twin Lakes and River Forest. Twin Lakes visiting River Forest. Then it is Calumet going to Hammond Bishop Knoll. Andrean is number two. Griffith is number seven. Get your popcorn ready in the region for that one coming up in a couple of Friday nights.
5: Yeah, we circled the Cascade South Putnam. You can circle the Griffith Andrean game as well for week one of the 3A tournament. Dylan Gore of Andrean coming back from that team last year that won state in class 2A. Almost 1,600 passing yards, 15 touchdowns. Two of their receivers, too, Tyler Rowe and Stetson Sullivan, have more than 40 catches this year, so they can really sling it around and throw it. Andrean, like I said, they've had success before the 3A tournament as well, so it hasn't just been 2A. They've done it in any class they've been in. Griffith, one of the top rushers in the state, Desmond Nealon, almost 1,400 rushing yards, 23 TDs, and their last sectional title, 2008, if they can get through Andrean, you'd have to think they could win it.
0: What catches my attention about Griffith, they've scored 36 points against everybody, if not more, and they beat Lowell. And again, right, really good 4A teams. That catches your attention about Griffith. Twin Lakes is 6-2, and Kevin O'Shea's there. So you know they're going to be successful up at Twin Lakes. With that, let's get to sectional number 26. And again, good balance of this group. Tippy Valley is at Jimtown, followed by West Noble visiting South Bend, Washington. Bottom half of the bracket, Fairfield will travel to Glenn. Then it is Mishawaka Marion. They might need the toll road for this one as they head to Angola in the northeast corner. And good balance here. West Noble and Tippy Valley are both 7-1.
5: Yeah, West Noble, Tippy Valley, Angola, all I think capable of winning. Monty Mayhorder in his 28th season at West Noble, they have lost to Knox, Garrett, and Angola by a combined 4 points in the last three sectional losses. So that has been, it's been, you know, a struggle to get over the hump. They've been right there, though. They could potentially get through and win a sectional. But like you said, very balanced. Should be some really good games in sectional 26.
0: West Noble just beat Angola 14-7 on Friday night. Angola beat those two teams to get to the sectional crown last year. Tippy Valley, 9 consecutive winning seasons, but their last sectional crown came back in the 90s, so they have been waiting for that breakthrough moment. Have Tippy Valley. We showed the Bluffton watch party. Let's talk about them now. Here in sectional number 27, Garrett visits Bluffton in the first game. Then it's followed by Woodland at Norwell. Bottom half of the bracket, the Cadets of Concordia Lutheran visit the Jets of Adams Central. Then it is Belmont at Heritage to round out this field. Bluffton beat Adams Central on Friday night. Kyle, that snapped a 17-game losing streak for Bluffton against Adams Central.
2: Yeah, both those teams ranked in the top 10 in Class 3A. 36-28, they beat Adams Central on Friday, won a 2A sectional 3 years ago, and then lost to Adams Central last year in the sectional. So trying to get over the hump again. Cooper Craig over 1,000 yards rushing this year for Bluffton. But again, looks like a very balanced, you know, Norwell, Adams Central, Heritage. I think all teams to watch here. Even though Bluffton is undefeated, it's going to be a tough road.
0: Bluffton won their backup quarterback. Let's mention that on Friday night as well. And you mentioned Heritage. They're 5-3. They have played both Adams Central and Bluffton in close games. So, again, this is, there's a couple of headliners here, but this is a pretty deep field in 27. Let's also acknowledge Adams Central's playing a couple of classes up right at this point as well, because they have won their way up from 1A to 3A. Let's get to sectional 28 to round out this segment of the program. 7 teams get together here. Western draws the bye. They will play at the winner of Mississinewa at Hamilton Heights from game number 1. Bottom half of the bracket, West Lafayette goes to Northwestern. Then Eastbrook, who has been a power in 2A, they are in 3A. They will go play at Maconaqua. And Mack is 8-0 and ranked number 8 in the state this week.
5: Yeah, another great first-round game, Mississinewa-Hamilton Heights. Hamilton Heights has won 5 in a row. First-year coach Caleb Small there. They've really been throwing throwing the ball well. Lucas Whitaker, almost 1,500 passing yards, 18 touchdowns on the season. Mississinawa, another really good team. They're more of a running team. Levi Crandall, over 1,300 rushing yards, 18 TDs. And then Mekonikwa, been a team that could really throw it. And Aiden Robinson, one of the top quarterbacks in the state, almost 3,000 passing yards this season and 36 TDs. So, but they have to play that Eastbrook team that's always good. So that's another, a lot of fun sectionals in 3A. This is definitely one of them.
0: Yeah, Mekonikwa has only lost one regular season game the last 3 years. And you mentioned Caleb Small has moved a bit as a head coach. I know him well from his days as the offense coordinator at Ben Davis. Yep. Caleb's going to win wherever he is. I know he's very happy being at his alma mater at Hamilton Heights. So with that, we are done with half of the 3A field, the southern half of 3A, in just a matter of moments. But first, let's thank those that are carrying us on the radio network tonight. The voice of the region, WJOB, AM-FM in Hammond. 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Not to mention Giant AM and FM in Shelbyville, and the voices of Rensselaer, WLQI and WRIN. However and wherever you might be listening or watching, thank you so much for joining us. 3A South pairings when we come back on the IHSAA Champions Network, presented by Indiana Farm Bureau Insurance. It starts here.
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7: 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My name is Greg Rakestraw, joined by Kyle Dennerip. We're almost 50% of the way through the field here for the 2026 Football Pairings Show. Now, for those of you watching on video, Kyle and I would just stare at you for about 10 seconds. But for those of you listening on radio, we have to keep it legal, as a friend of mine likes to say. We've got to pause 10 seconds for network stations to identify themselves. As you're listening on the IHSAA Champions Radio Network, it starts here. How was your permagrin for the camera, by the way? Get it locked in? Good to go? All right. Before we get back to the pairings, let's show you more of the watch parties around the state of Indiana. How about the Whiting Oilers? Trying to see if I can see Lake Michigan or a new Bear Stadium in the background. Not yet, but it looks like a good spot for Whiting. Angola, so from one corner of the state to the other, good luck Hornets coming up in the upcoming state tournament. And the Bulldogs of Clinton Central getting together. You know, I'm from a part of the state that values a good pole barn. I understand that well. So Clinton Central, again, thanks for tuning in, and best of luck to you guys in the 1A draw. Let's now get to the 3A South pairings. It is the sectionals 29 through 32. We start with Purdue Poly Downtown playing at the Stars of Western Boone. Then it is the Washington Continentals playing at North Montgomery. Bottom half of the bracket for Crawfordsville at Tri-West. And we wrap up this group with Heritage Christian at Speed. Way. Tri-West is the team we probably should start with here.
8: Yeah, I think Tri-West is a pretty clear favorite here. They beat Western Boone. Justin Pelley's teams always seem to play better later in the season. I think that's the case again there with the team this year. But Tri-West did handle them early in the year by three touchdowns. Jack Sorgi, Wisconsin commit, over 1,600 passing yards, 15 TDs. He can run the ball too. He's a big kid who can handle that. And Carter Cummings having a really good season at receiver as well, over 500 receiving yards. And, you know, Cascade beat Tri-West last year. Obviously, they're not part of this section anymore.
7: Again, they moved down to 2A. Let's also recognize Coach Henderson, who, A, went to the Indiana Football Hall of Fame this summer, but his Purdue Poly team is 7-1. They will have a stern 10.